0: lives, mm-hmm. just like anybody else. Mm-hmm. And I love that. I think that's so beautiful and important.
1: I love this song so much. I think it's so like campy and silly.
0: Yes.
1: There's such a beautiful story woven into it.
0: Yeah.
1: I love the rhythm of it. It's so infectious. Mm-hmm. And I love that second verse. That when we get nasty, it goes all night, but no more details. It's like, no.
0: If you want more details, listen to Chapel Roan. But that's not here. That's over here. That's over this album.
1: I mean, the next song we're going to be listening to is a little innuendo heavy. Like we're straying into Sabrina Carpenter territory here, I think.
0: Can I just say also, I think that like, I do love a song where the theme is like, not like, hey, I know you like my girlfriend and I'm gonna kill you because I'm so jealous. It's like, I know you like my girlfriend, but she likes me, so like, get screwed. Yeah. also, one more thing, more artists should be putting vibraslap in their songs. I clocked the vibraslap in this one and I went, now where's that in every pop album? Bring me more vibraslap, please. If the new Taylor Swift album doesn't have vibraslap, why? What's the point? You know what I'm saying?
1: That's why Christina doesn't arrange for orchestra, because if they did, they'd make sure there's a vibraslap at least once in every arrangement.
0: It's like vibraslap as prominently as most composers feature like the cymbals or the bass drum.
1: Sorry, I am just now picturing Tchaikovsky's War of 1812 Overture.
0: That's exactly what I was picturing.
1: Instead of the cannons, it's vibraslap.
0: Would have made the performances way safer. Way easier to transport, too.
1: Okay.
0: Anyway, gay people.
1: Anyway, the gay people. Tchaikovsky was one of them.
0: Hey, so true.
1: So true. Happy Pride. the next two songs we're going to listen to, follow She Likes Me on the album pretty closely. We are going to listen to Stroke, followed by Twin Flame. So here are those two songs by the Aces right here on Blind Date.

0: 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Check me out. Bye.
1: Welcome back to Blind Date on CHMA and CHMR. You're listening to The Aces this week and their fourth studio album, Gold Star Baby. We just listened to the two tracks, Stroke, followed by Twin Flame. Honey, what'd you think of those two tracks?
2: Listen, the first one was fun.
1: It's about stroking egos. I don't know what you want me to say.
2: Whatever Sabrina Carpenter said, I promise this is not a metaphor. Hey, we love to have fun here. And happy pride is all I'm going to say about that. Loved it. Had a great time with it. And I really like Twin Flame too. Again, I feel like much like the Aces' previous album, you know, it's pretty soupy. But like, you know, it's yummy, tasty disco soup. There's something very like Harry Styles disco adjacent about Twin Flame, I found, which I say is the highest compliment. In the sense that like this album feels very disco, but like you can tell it's a contemporary spin on disco, you know what I mean? Like, it's not just trying to imitate like classic disco. It's very much like, what is disco to the 2020s, which I think is very fun.
1: Yeah. A couple more review quotes from the album of Roy V. Hernandez of Ear Milk. I hate that name.
2: Well, of course.
1: Rated the album 4 out of 5 stars and wrote that it, quote, takes the listener on a fun, groovy dance getaway that makes you feel like you're shining on the dance floor at a disco club and people are jealous as you walk in the room.
2: Yeah.
1: Georgia Jackson of the Soundboard, however, was mixed in her review of the album, writing that the Aces need to, quote, push things further for future releases, further elaborating as such. This attempt at an overarching narrative for a record is absolutely a move forward for the band, but there feels like too many loose ends for it to be a real success. This record feels like a stepping stone for the Aces, but once they gain more confidence in their already great production skills and maybe carry a concept through to the very end, maybe use more of their Spanish we get a tiny preview of on this record, then the gold star will truly be theirs. So a lot of critics are feeling the same way you did, that they're like, it is a little bit soupy and it is very similar to their previous albums and we're stepping in the right direction, but we need to push even more.
2: The next album is going to be crazy good.
1: Yeah, exactly. Well, we have two songs left, so we're going to listen to one, we'll come back, and then we'll play out with music as we usually do. This next song is explicit. I will tell you that right now. So, baby gays, you've been warned. The next song we're listening to is called Spending the Night. So, here's that tune right here on Blind Date.

0: Welcome back to Blind Date on CHMA and CHMR. We just listened to Spending the Night from the Aces' fourth studio album, Gold Star Baby. And that was one of the last tracks we're going to be listening to tonight, actually, as well. So, honey, what'd you think of that tune?
1: This might be a crazy thing to say, but I really appreciate when lesbians really let it be known that they have swag. Because I feel like with somebody like Chapel Roan, not to keep comparing the biggest queer women that we've played on the show.
0: No, please.
1: Some of the biggest queer women. Certainly not the, by any means. Anyway. But I feel like with Chapel Roan, like, you know, her thing is, like, she's very cool. Like, she's very sexy. But she's also, like, you know, she's very femmy. And, like, very, like, you know, cool gay in the, like, cool girl, like, sexy way. I feel like the Aces just, like, have a swag about them that is so akin to, like multiple times on this album, I feel like I've gotten, like, Bruno Mars and Silk Sonic vibes.
0: Yeah.
1: And I like when, you know, like, when gay women have, like, a real, like, swagger about them.
0: Yeah.
1: And also they, like, don't shy away from that. Like, I like that so much of this album is, like,
0: no, there's, like,
1: yeah.
0: There's a butchness to this album.
1: Yes, like, there's a butchness to it, and also just, like, a very confident, like, yeah, I love myself. Like, I think I'm awesome. Like, the girl you like likes me because I'm awesome. I would be jealous if I weren't me. Like, stroke my ego. Like, I'm so... They're swag and they know it. And I think that that's so beautiful and important. And I love it. I eat it up.
0: I do too. I really love that song. And, well, so that's the last song off of the album.
1: Oh?
0: The main album.
1: Ah.
0: Because just this past year, they released a deluxe version of the album with a couple of bonus tracks called Gold Star Baby After Hours.
1: Oh.
0: Which comes with a couple other tracks, including the last one we're going to be playing tonight, because it is a non-explicit track, and I wanted to keep the show as clean as possible for all intents and purposes.
1: Kick off Pride Month for the baby gays.
0: Pride is inclusive.
1: Mm-hmm.
0: So the last song we're going to listen to is called Can't Wait, and I also think the lyrics of this one are just super fun. But before we dig into that, honey, what do you think? Was Gold Star Baby / Gold Star Baby After Hours, the deluxe version of the album, love at first listen?
1: Yeah, I liked it. I love queer disco. I love confident queer women. I love swag.
0: This is a great... There's not a single, in my opinion, skip on the album. The only songs I skipped were ones that were, like, a little bit more outwardly explicit. So it's a great album to drive around to.
1: Also, like, great album for any Pride Month celebration, especially if it's an all-ages one.
0: Yes.
1: Like, I love it.
0: Absolutely.
1: Yeah, a little soupy but yummy, delicious, tasty disco soup.
0: Yeah. exactly. Well, we're going to listen to the last song of this show, which is called Can't Wait. I hope you can't wait.
1: I was going to say, that's so true. That's so me.
0: We will be back next week with a fresh new show. Maybe you'll find out if you're following us on Instagram. If you're not following us on Instagram, you should be at BlindDateCHMA for all your info needs. And we will, at the very least, be making a grand return at some point in June. We'll keep you posted through the Instagram. That's really the best place to find us and find out more information about the show. Until we are back with you, have a fabulous week ahead. Happy Pride to you and yours and however you celebrate. Here in St. John's, Pride isn't until July, mostly because of the weather.
1: That makes sense.
0: So we're sort of gearing up for it in this moment.
1: This is pre-Pride.
0: This is pre-Pride. We're pre-gaming right now. but no matter how you choose to celebrate, be an advocate for you and your community, we wish you the best of luck with that. And we will play you out tonight with the Aces and Can't Wait. We'll talk to you very soon, and we'll see you again very soon. Bye.

0: 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What a station.
1: Well, hey there. Joe Stover here, and I'm the host of the How Do You Do Review up here in Churchill, Manitoba. What are you going to hear on the show? Well, like getting on the train north, you just never know. Every trip is different. Might be rowdy, might be peaceful, maybe a bit of both. You never know until the train starts rolling. Plus, you'll hear dispatches from friends all across the country. The How Do You Do Review, Monday nights at 8 on CHMR 93.5 FM St. John's. 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

0: I'm David Suzuki. Poll after poll shows the same thing. The environment and global warming are Canadians' number one concern. But a lot of politicians behave as though they don't know that, or as though it doesn't matter. You have to tell your elected representatives at every level of government the environment matters to you and how you vote. They'll hear that. The future is in your hands.
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0: What's up, y'all? It's yours truly, Mr. J. Martin. Join us aboard the Yankee Lady on Sunday, July 21st. 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
1: The following program is an all-language show which includes open discussions on topics related to the LGBTQ plus community and beyond, including, but not limited to, mature subject matters such as sex and sexuality, personal experiences, and more. We aim to create a respectful and inclusive space for all. Listener discretion is advised. The views and opinions expressed are those of the guests and do not necessarily reflect the views and opinions of the producers and this outlet. Stay tuned for thought-provoking conversations and so much more.
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call it, a little gay radio show working to give voice to the LGBT community and beyond. 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I'm producer and host, Mark Tara. Well, thanks to you, tuning in, streaming, downloading, but ultimately, listening. Together, we continue to build Rainbow Country into an award-winning, nationally syndicated gay radio show, as well as being the number one LGBT podcast. So today, a spotlight on the new Canadian documentary, Songs Silenced, coming out in Christian Music. A new Canadian documentary that explores the untold stories of some Christian artists, some of whom have had million-selling albums and have had their careers cut short after coming out as queer. We'll hear from one of the subjects of the film, four-time Juno winner, Billy Newton.

her memoir, My Body is Distant, a book that tells the author's trans journey to self-realization.

Memory is a slippery and selective thing. To provide an example, think back to your earliest memory. One of mine was a hot summer day in 1979. I would have been 4 years old and my sister Lana only two. The memory begins with us running barefoot across cool, shaded grass behind the turn of the century schoolhouse our father skillfully converted into our childhood home. As I ran and Lana chased after me, grasshoppers sprang from the grass, cicadas screeched in the trees, and the neighbors' cows grazed in fields on the other side of the electrified fences which surrounded our property. Already, I have fabricated details to draw you into my story. While I know there were often cows in the fields which surrounded our house, and that cicadas often screeched in the trees, I don't remember how warm it really was. And I can't recall whether cicadas were out or if there were cows nearby that day. I have only included these pseudo-facts to pave the way to a moment that stuck with and still shapes who I am some 40-something years later. I remember we found ourselves in the sun-warmed, wood-scented back shed where we discovered my father's tackle box. We pried open squeaky metal clasps, and inside we found the most incredible fishing lures. To our inexperienced eyes, they looked uncannily like actual fish, with shining scales drawn with metallic paints and gleaming bright eyes. Some were hinged in the middle to mimic realistic swimming, I assume. Lana grabbed as many fish as she could, somehow avoiding hooking herself. She looked up at me, her body vibrating with excitement as she said, "Let's see them swim." I agreed and gathered the rest. We ran out of the shed and across the lawn holding handfuls of jingling fish. I followed Lana to a deep circular pond ringed with flagstones, which my father had dug in the middle of our yard. Lana wasted no time as she climbed the stones and threw her handfuls into the water. When they struck the surface, years of dust splashed away and the lures came to life. The tiny fishes twisted and flipped just below the surface. Their chromatic scales flashed in a dizzying rainbow of colors before they sank. Each twinkled in the sunlight one last time, as if giving thanks, before they disappeared into the murky depths of the pond. "Did you see that?" Lana asked. "Throw yours." I recognized the potential consequences of tossing away my father's prized fishing lures, but I couldn't help myself. I wanted to see those colors. I needed to see if they truly could come to life again. I tossed mine, alone and in twos, at Lana's impatient urgings. We watched with amazement as they rolled and flashed in the murky water as they sank, leaving us with vivid memories and regret. For me, memory is a lot like my fish story. I only seem to remember moments which particularly delight or trouble me, and sometimes the ones that flash brightest are the ones that do both. I like to think my brightest memories are also the ones which have taught me valuable lessons, like how throwing away antique heirloom fishing lures can make your father cry. This memoir is, therefore, imperfect. It will contain details as true as I can remember them, and I'm certain some recollections will be incorrect or incomplete. All I can promise is that the memories in these pages are, to the best of my knowledge, influential moments of my life which have shaped me into the woman I am today. I hope you graciously accept that possibility as I recall these stories.

0: memories with you. By reading them, you can cause these memories to flash and sparkle once more. While not every recollection in this memoir shines, I believe it is important to include the difficult parts and the ones that beacon on regrettable decisions. Because if we don't record these multicolored memories as accurately as possible, they might sink into the darkness and be lost forever. 2010, another 11 years later, in an abandoned amusement park. Emerging from a cloud of rose-scented mist, Callie's face is lit electric pink as we pass a buzzing neon heart on the tunnel's rocky wall. We float together in a giant rubber duck that pulls us along a submerged track toward an expanding arch of light. As we pass through the cave's mouth, sunlight gleams off the duck's droplet-sprinkled plastic wings, and the sequined lining of my bridal gown reflects shimmering rainbows across the water's surface. Callie caresses my ears. "What did you think?" "Best honeymoon ever," I say. "We're only getting started." A sly smirk hints at the corner of Callie's mouth as he pulls me close. I rest my cheek against his suit-covered chest, allowing myself to melt into the relaxing vibration of his affectionate purring. Being here, having him holding me, sharing this moment together in an actual tunnel of love with my husband, has made all the fuss of the past 2 weeks of wedding mayhem worthwhile. This does truly feel perfect, even though I know that none of this is real. Not in the way most people value realness. I know this amusement park we're in, this plastic duck boat, and even our avatars are just lines of code stored on a softly humming server somewhere. Despite that, I feel an authentic bond with Callie, which is no less valid than the intimacy and trust that accompanies sharing your bed and life with someone in the real world. In loving relationships, we seek reassurances that our partner cares for us. Grand romantic gestures may be beautiful and sweep you off your feet, but they're easily staged. We communicate true love through a multitude of selfless moments. Love appears as an unprompted cup of tea, just the way you like it on a tough day. Or when you fawn over a beautiful sweater and a week later, it appears on the dining room table, even when it's not your birthday. Genuine gestures of love can even appear in an act as simple as being cuddled as the little spoon while you drift off to sleep. Despite what you might think, these gestures can mean more online. Callie's wedding suit is an excellent example. If he and I married in real life, he might buy or rent a suit. A tailor then measures and makes alterations, but all Callie has done is point and pay and pick it up when he's ready. Here, Callie inevitably tried on multiple suits from multiple online vendors, still spent real money to buy it, but then he also sank hours in an editor, carefully tweaking the suit's proportions to accommodate his unique furry body. It took me 3 days to find and fit a bridal dress that showed my tail and then edit a veil so that it didn't cut off my ears. Callie proposed with an emerald ring. While he likely didn't spend too much to buy it, he took the time to learn I preferred emeralds to diamonds. Communication and attention to detail mattered just as much here. He also scouted this abandoned amusement park for us to be alone. Thoughtful kindnesses like these are more than I've ever experienced in a real-life relationship. In some ways, online relationships better illustrate commitment and desire. In real life, you and I might walk together. Your hand might bump mine, and we might like the feeling of accidental touch enough to hold hands. It could be sweet, but there's a casualness to this act that cannot occur online. In virtual worlds, we might similarly walk together, but you would intentionally position your character closer to mine, target me, and initiate a command like, slash hold hands with Lydia. While stepping out of a romantic moment to type may sound detached, if my online partner values the time required to specifically write an affectionate gesture just because they want to build a connection, doesn't that add something? Describing a character's intention is not only precise and deliberate, but every descriptive pose my partner writes is only for me, for us, to create our memorable moment. Whether we're holding hands or fighting or fucking, we craft line after line of descriptive prose, a conscious, poetic rededication to the value of our relationship. So, yes, I know that our relationship, our marriage, and this moment are not real in the way society might define it. But for a lonely and sick trans woman, they're everything. Besides, don't scientists say reality as we understand it might be lines of code anyway?
1: Think of the 1970s as the period where the gay community was trying to get noticed. The 1980s was the time when we actually got noticed and started getting seriously slammed. The cops had never been happy with Trudeau's 1969 decriminalization. If you look at historian Tom Hooper's work, you'll see that arrests of gay men actually increased across the country after decriminalization. Remember, this was way before apps. If you wanted to hook up, baths or bars were the best places to go. So those were the places that police targeted. There were a series of bath and bar raids in Montreal and Toronto and Edmonton and Ottawa and other cities. The Toronto bath raids of February 5th, 1981 are the most famous. When Toronto's pro-gay mayor, John Sewell, and the first openly gay candidate for city council, George Hislop, were both defeated in the municipal elections in 1980, the cops figured we were vulnerable and swooped. They smashed into most of the city's gay baths, trashed the places, and arrested almost 300 men on a range of charges. It wasn't just the baths, they were also hassling the bars on concocted liquor license violations, and they were busting individuals and bookstores for porn. Basically, they were trying to shut down the gay village and recriminalize homosexuality. But that night when they hit the baths, they bit off more than they could chew. In Toronto, for the first time, the activists and the small business people and the normally non-political bar and bath patrons all came together in a series of massive demonstrations. We raised money to fight the charges in court and won. We made common cause with Black and South Asian communities who are also experiencing police brutality and harassment, and we demanded community control of the police. We called for changes to the criminal code to get rid of antiquated laws that still criminalized sex. That new community unity also laid the foundation for dealing with the next crisis that was about to affect us all, the AIDS epidemic. This is Tim McCaskill, a gay liberation dinosaur from another planet and author of Queer Progress.
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7: I would hear a message the pastor would share, and then I would write a song about it. And I'll never forget that.
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10: Regardless of your socioeconomic status, music can touch you.
11: They identified their audience, the Jesus people.
7: What they call the Jesus movement.
12: I just thought, I know that Jesus loves me, but if this is who I turned out to be, then I can't be used anymore.
7: It scared me. I did not want that. I knew that that was what was going to happen.
13: Hey, what's up, guys? I'm your host, Ezra, here on The Remix. They didn't want any evidence that this homosexual was ever there.
14: There's no such thing as a gay person.
15: So how
14: person?
15: Come I can't change
14: Absolutely
15: the way I
14: not.
15: Feel?
14: Absolutely not.
16: Artists that I've produced, gave money to, bought cars for, all turned their backs.
10: He was the king of gospel, but they were very clear of how he was demonic and he was satanic.
17: He is open and still claims to love God. But God loves him.
18: Get out of our town and quit teaching kids that being gay is okay.
19: She, he, they, them.
20: Because it's an incantation to the devil.
19: A new age table covering. Dream catchers in his ears.
11: I was like moving into a space that was going to be really unsafe.
21: A row of police officers tried to keep the two sides apart.
22: What we're seeing is a demonic movement in deconstructing.
23: Flamey Grant and her fans were not going to take this trash tweet sitting down.
24: I'm loud because I was silenced.
25: By ignoring us, you are siding with those who would seek to erase us.
7: What's so interesting about Christian music is you can be famous and nobody knows who you are.
26: Billy Newton Davis. Hi, hello. How are you?
27: Oh, I am so good. I'm really good. Thank you. And thank you for asking.
26: Oh, you're more than welcome. Rye Levy. Bonjour. Comment ça va?
28: Très bien. I'm doing great. Really happy and so thrilled to be on here with you, Mark, and with the incredible Billy Newton Davis.
27: All right, well, thank you.
26: Well, I have to say thank you both for being here, especially to talk about Song Silenced. Song yes. Silenced coming out in Christian music. This is a new documentary. Rye, you are the director, you are the writer, you're one of the producers. Talk to me about this film, this documentary, and essentially what it's all about.
28: Well, yeah, thank you again. So Song Silenced, coming out in Christian music, is a documentary that explores the lives of Christian music artists from the past, present, and past and present. And we tell the story about artists who either walked away from Christian music before they came out, artists who came out at the height of their careers and were silenced and removed from the Christian music industry, and how contemporary queer Christian music artists are using tools like Spotify and iTunes to disrupt the Christian music industry by going number one on iTunes contemporary Christian music charts. So this film tells those stories and lends voices to those artists from the past who were silenced, those who chose to step away like Billy did, and the new voices that are changing the game for them and hopefully bringing more attention to these artists.
26: So Billy Newton Davis, you are featured in Song Silenced. For yourself,
27: yes.
26: Why was it important for you to want to be part of this film, this documentary, to lend your voice to it? Why was this important for you?
27: Well, you know, I'm a big, you know, gay rights person, and I am anything I can do to lend my voice to something that I really believe in. You know, Rye came to me and I just thought the story was incredible and I wanted to be a part because my roots are, you know, growing up in the Baptist church in Cleveland when I was a little boy. And I mean, long story short, you know, I have many stories about it, but the best one is my own minister who, you know, just gave me grace and told me to sing and be successful. And I just realized how modern he was, because not only did he encourage me, but we had a drag queen on the piano at church on Sunday morning. And it was just fabulous, you know, how it was warm and welcoming from the correct people. And so when you know, I don't want to go off, but when Rye came to me, it just touched my soul. And it brought up a lot of stuff of being little in the church and what that was like, what I saw, how it influenced me today.
26: Rye, Song Silence features well-known artists like Billy Newton Davis, emerging voices from Christian music. How did you end up choosing the artists to feature that you did? How did these artists end up in Song Silence? Talk to me about that process.
28: So when I started conceiving of the idea in my head, I had just had a film play at the Philadelphia Gay and Lesbian Film Festival. And there was I was playing my short documentary in front of a film called The New Black, which looked at the second Obama election, the second term election, and that looked at how they were pitting the LGBTQ community against the black community. And in that film was an artist named Tone, who now goes by the name B. Slade. And I was fascinated by this story and moved by the story that Tone had been essentially run out of faith-based music for choosing to come out. And so, as is often the case, because I like to find stories about hidden histories or places where our community is often not as visible, I wanted to find other voices that were similar. And it's something I did with my previous film, Out in the Ring, with LGBTQ pro wrestlers. I started finding other artists who had been down this journey, and that led me to people like Marcia Stevens Pino and her legendary song, For Those Tears I Died, being part of the first Christian music supergroup, coming out in 1980 and subsequently losing her career, but then finding her wife and slowly but surely eventually re-entering music in a different way. And that led me to Ray Bolts. And then there were more and more stories, and people were starting to come out, and the opportunities for these artists who left, just those stories came up. So I started reaching out to those artists, and then artists would recommend me to speak to other artists. And then I would hear about people like in the film, Azariah Southworth, who was a music host, hosted a Christian MTV kind of video hits type show for music artists. And he was erased from that network when he came out. The footage we have of that show is actually from DVDs he loaned me because the show had been erased from the entire history of that show. So that was how I came to get those artists. It was a matter of just finding people and slowly reading about their stories. And I was blessed to find what I feel is a really interesting blend and diverse, rich group of musicians and voices.
26: Billy, earlier you were talking about when Rye came to you about this project, that it raised some memories, some emotions about your early days in singing in gospel music. Being part of this documentary and thinking about your early days in music, in gospel music, was it cathartic for you? Was there that aspect of being part of this film?
27: You know, it made me think about doing a show, and the wardrobe guy who designed the wardrobe put me in these particular shoes and pants, and I said, "Why do you have me in this outfit?" He says, "Because I need you to hunker down and be more masculine. And, you know, it was just something that I've kind of, you know, fought and I've had to deal with it. It's just in my old days now that I just get as flamboyant as I feel like I want to be. But, you know, they called you these terrible names and you're out there singing in God's name. And I mean, I didn't choose this. You know, this is me. And I love it. I love it. I often want to think I was pretty lucky because I kind of just did my own thing. And when I think about it, I would, you know, move from one thing to another thing, but I would never lose myself. And I think that's what you have to be very, very careful of. And in Christian music, that's what happens. And I just want to point out one thing, you know, one of the most wonderful things about the film is hearing the other stories, because we're all uniquely different in our stories, but the stories are all the same, Mark. You know, it's the same story. It's just different places, different people, different genres of music. And it was very exciting for me because I've now seen the film around 3 times. And each time I see it, I get something from it. I hope I answered your question because I kind of went off a little bit. But it's a brilliant film. I think that it's just a wonderful message. And it's just part and part of, you know, what we do every day to be out.
26: I want to talk about the opening. The first couple minutes, maybe 2.5 minutes, it kind of makes you feel good. And then, quote, "No homos will ever be allowed on this church as long as I'm pastor here. Never," unquote. I'm going to read that again. "No homos will ever be allowed on this church as long as I'm the pastor here. Never." And that's a quote from a pastor featured in the documentary. The opening of this film, it's like, it's bittersweet. On one hand, it makes you feel good. On the other hand, it's like a dagger in the heart. Rye, for yourself in editing, in creating this film, this documentary, was the opening always going to be the way that it is, or was it done essentially in the editing process?
28: I think I had kind of an idea that I wanted people to understand why these artists felt moved by music, what it gave them, why they love the way they love, why the way they create, how they were raised in those spaces. And, you know, when Billy's experience, you know, was unique in that, you know, his pastor told him some good things, but there was still a component of Billy leaving because Billy didn't see a future in that music. If he was to be who he wanted to be, they weren't going to let him. Now, Billy could have stayed behind and we probably would have had a story like a Tone or a Ray Bolts or a Trey Pearson. And we wouldn't have, and they could have silenced his voice.
26: There's a special screening in Toronto on Saturday, June 13th at the Redwood Theater in Toronto. Rye, what can audiences expect at this screening on Saturday, June 13th?
28: Well, I'm really excited because this film has had a difficult journey in finding its audience. I understand, and you know, Billy and I have spoken at length about this as well, the resistance to discuss the issues around queerness and the LGBTQ community in the faith community. So, you know, film festivals in the LGBTQ circuit have been resistant because of the hurt. And on the other side of it, there's a style of documentary that this film is not. I chose specifically to go very traditional to lend the opportunity to hear, not only see, but mostly hear those voices. And I'm very conscious of the way people's hold their hands, the way their eyes look, the way maybe there's a quiver in a face, and that's a very visual component. So what I'm excited for audiences to do is hear these stories and then come together in this idea and find out, you know, that there's nothing to be afraid of here in terms of understanding somebody's faith. But I think we need to realize that people shouldn't have to give up those things they believe and love in order to fit this right-wing agenda of so many in the church space. And Billy and I will be there for a Q&A after and able to, you know, address further some of the stories that Billy's experienced and those that I filmed. But I'm also delighted that my dear, dear friend Allison Duke, who is an incredible documentary filmmaker and one of my oldest friends in the industry, is going to moderate that discussion between myself, Billy, and her. So I'm really excited to bring it here. I opted to set it up on our own, and I also strategically was excited to do something during Pride Month in Toronto and make this a really special, unique Canadian premiere.
26: And Billy, it's officially Gay Pride Month. For yourself, are you performing during the month of June?
27: Yes, June 18th, I'm doing the Alma Combo, and it's my night, it's my show. I've recorded a new album of songs, and I'm going to be singing those songs. I have a beautiful special guest, Danielle Bassels. I'm really excited about her, but I have my band, and I have my friends, and I'm looking so forward to this. It's an exciting time. The film is exciting. My show is exciting because I just feel that I'm myself finally in the mix. I finally feel I have nothing to hide. I have nothing to be ashamed of. I have a beautiful life. I have a wonderful partner, a cute little doggy. I have great friends. Rye came in my life. He's another great person. Because the film, I want to reiterate one little thing is Flamy Grant really is a great, great person in the film. And the story is just amazing. Flamy's story is incredible. And they go into depth about just these feelings because, you know, you could take the church out of the person, but you can never take the person out of the church. And it's like with me, I mean, I sing and I feel the spirit, and I really feel the spirit when I'm singing something gospel. So that's just inherent. But that's what we want to talk about. We want to talk about real feelings, real things. The things that we have to deal with is the same with song. So I'm excited about June. And that Rye came up with this wonderful film and casted it really well. I'm excited to be a part.
26: And on that note, we'll return after this Rainbow Country update.
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1: This is gay hip-hop artist, the Mangfather Bob Katz. An artist friend of mine recommended that I check out Mark Tara's Rainbow Country years ago, and I've been enjoying it ever since. Mark's excellent interviews highlight all aspects of the LGBTQ community, and he's not afraid to ask the difficult questions that other hosts avoid. And I love, love, love the music that Mark plays on Rainbow Country each week, especially when he plays my music. But seriously, Mark Tara has been such a supporter of my music and has turned me on to so many great LGBTQ artists that I'd never heard of before. I'm so grateful to Mark Tara's Rainbow Country.
26: 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How can you do that? 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
2: Bill 7, to ban discrimination in employment, government services, and housing based on a person's sexual orientation was up for a vote at Queen's Park. Most NDP and Liberal MPPs supported the bill, but without some progressive conservative legislators backing, a divisive split could rack the province. Four PCs decided to break party ranks to vote with their conscience and support Bill 7. Cabinet Minister and MPP Dennis Timbrell did it to show solidarity for his beloved brother, the well-known drag queen, Rusty Ryan. And for me, a gay politician who was not yet out, I had to take a stand. We were known as the Gang of Four. I'm former Cabinet Minister and MPP Phil Gillies. The date, December 2nd, 1986, when LGBT rights came to Ontario.
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0: Report. Best R&B Soul Recording. 1986, Most Promising Male Vocalist. 1990, Spellbound. Best R&B Soul Recording. 2008, All You Ever Want. Best Dance Album. Billy Newton Davis, you are an award-winning artist, four-time Juno winner. You've worked with the likes of Gloria Gaynor, Celine Dion. You were part of the iconic a cappella group, The Nylons.
1: Yes.
0: In 2021, you released an EP, Have We Met?
1: Yes.
0: And on there, there's a Bill Withers 1971 cover, Grandma's Hands. And I love your version of Grandma's Hands. But here's the question. What inspires you today? What keeps you going? Because you've been doing this for, what, 5 decades now?
1: Yes.
0: So what inspires you still to this day?
1: Well, it's really, really funny because last night I was chatting about this very thing with my partner of 32 years. And I told him that every time I sing, I get excited. And I think you have to get yourself in a place where, well, first of all, singing songs I love to sing, singing songs I want to sing every night, they are exciting. Putting on some pretty wild clothes from time to time makes me always feel good. And a good haircut, let me tell you, always makes me feel good. But a good song that I know that comes from my heart, it is what excites me. And what I'm doing now is exciting me a lot because I'm creating it myself. The artwork is beautiful. Wait, Mark, until you see. Rye hasn't even seen this yet, but the artwork that the brand strategy team I'm working with, I love them. So they're younger than me, of course, but they keep me excited as well. And life keeps me excited. I keep my eyes open, you know, for things and life and situations. And I'm going to tell you, there's nothing really you can change in the moment. So you might as well just be happy.
0: Well said, well said. Okay, Rye Levy, 2024 Boutique to Preserve and Collect on IMDb has a rating of 7 out of 10. 7 out of 10 on IMDb. Out in the Ring, 2022, another of your documentaries, has a rating of 6 out of 10 on IMDb. These are just two of your most recent films, documentaries. For yourself, Rye, when did you first discover your love for film? How did this all come about for you?
2: So my mother was a VHS sales rep in the 1980s. I grew up, I was born in Oshawa, I grew up in Alberta. And my mother would bring these boxes of tapes home of movies and videotapes with the screening copies which came out in advance that they used to kind of try to sell movies to video stores would come in these little simple white or gray boxes with just a label. And so I would just open up them and watch movies. And it just, I was always kind of at least intrigued by them. Movie advertising, would always love looking at the newspaper, ad slicks. And that just progressed through years. I've been at this since 95. So that's 31 years I've been doing this in some capacity. And then in about 2013, I made my first film called The Closest Thing to Heaven, which was about a local gay couple, including one of the major bar promoters in town, Steve Roseland. So I made that short film, and then I made another short film. And then that led to Out in the Ring. And then even though Boutique itself is not a queer film, I've always felt drawn to at least addressing stories and weaving them into a narrative. So there's an addressing, you know, with Boutique about, you know, queer representation from Wakefield Pool to Lizzie Borden. And so my love of cinema kind of is so broad. And then I just thought, I'm going to use that as an opportunity to tell stories for this community.
0: And Billy, for yourself, you just mentioned earlier about just finishing up some new music. So what can we look forward to in regards to your new recordings? How would you describe the sonic landscape?
1: I'm a really big fan of Sammy Davis. I had done a one-man show called Sammy and Me. And so I chose some of those tunes, but I also did some original tunes, which I love. And like I said, you know, I just wanted to build a new career for myself, a solo career for myself that I could go out and do these shows and tell my story. And it's all part and part of, you know, Song Silenced is part of my story, and I can talk about it. And I appreciate it so much because it reminds me of my roots and where I come from. And I believe that that's very, very important that we never, ever forget where we came from and how we got there. And when I stand on stages now, I kind of just enjoy myself because I've stood on many stages, I've sang many songs, and I'm just in a place now where I just do what I feel I should express to my audience.
0: Well said. Here's my last question for the two of you, and it's simply this: what do you hope audiences come away with once they've experienced Song Silenced coming out in Christian music? Rye, for yourself, what do you hope audiences take away from your documentary?
2: I think my hope with this film and any of my films is that people understand that this community is in places that they may not necessarily see them being. I think it's important for audiences to understand the struggle is still there. It still continues. It doesn't go away. It probably and sadly will never go away. But in that struggle, we find so much strength. And to be able to lend credence and lend an opportunity to share these voices and see these faces and hear these stories is ultimately what I want people to do. I want them to know that there are people in this space. These are people who shouldn't have to give up what they believe and love. And that they will hopefully find common ground, even if they're not necessarily from a religious space. I think ultimately the universality of being able to live our truths and love without sacrifice is key. And I hope that that is conveyed when they see the film.
0: And Billy, for yourself, what do you hope audiences come away with?
1: My thing about it, and I know Rye will agree, you know, that we're shaking it up. We're shaking some things up. My album is called Make Some Noise, and we're making noise. We're talking about things. We're getting people to look at things. The film really gets you to look at what is really real and what it really is all about. I just know I believe in God, and I believe in a God, and I know that he gives me strength, but I don't believe that he's going to be telling me where to sing tomorrow or what song to sing. I will always want to believe that I sing when I sing because of my gift, and if I didn't have this gift, I wouldn't be able to give it.
0: Well said to the two of you. Rye Levy, Billy Newton Davis, well said, well done, well filmed, well recorded, Billy. Thank you both for your time. Thanks for being on the show.
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7: 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I'm here as a family member.
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9: I would hear a message the pastor would share, and then I would write a song about it. And I'll never forget that.
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13: They identified their audience, the Jesus people.
9: What they call the Jesus movement.
14: I just thought, I know that Jesus loves me, but if this is who I turned out to be, then I can't be used anymore.
9: It scared me. I did not want that. I knew that that was what was going to happen.
15: Hey, what's up, guys? I'm your host, Ezrai, here on The Remix. They didn't want any evidence that this homosexual was ever there.
16: There's no such thing as a gay person.
17: So how
16: person?
17: Come I can't change
16: Absolutely
17: the way I
16: not.
17: Feel?
18: Artists that I've produced, gave money to, bought cars for, all turned their backs.
19: He was the king of gospel, but they were very clear of how he was demonic and he was satanic.
20: He is open and still claims to love God. But God loves him.
21: Get out of our town and quit teaching kids that being gay is okay.
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23: Because it's an incantation to the devil.
24: A new age table covering. Dream catchers in his ears.
13: I was like moving into a space that was going to be really unsafe.
25: A row of police officers tried to keep the two sides apart.
26: What we're seeing is a demonic movement in deconstructing.
27: Blamey Grant and her fans were not going to take this trash tweet sitting down.
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0: That was my spotlight on the new Canadian documentary, Songs Silenced, coming out in Christian music. 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
30: Phone rings. I got a message from the mayor. He's going to call me back the next day. I get the call and he said, if you'd accept, we'd like to honor you with the key to the city. There was an event later that year in May. Just a key, right? Like, key to what? A decent job, a good singing career. It's really a metaphor, but it's history. So a reporter wants to talk to me and says, so it's a key, right? Like, what's the big deal? I said, well, not everybody gets the key. So I looked it up, and I guess it is kind of a big deal.
0: The date, May 17th, 2018, when trans activist Susan Gapka made history by becoming the first trans woman to be presented with the key to the city of Toronto. By the way, past recipients include Rush and the Raptors.
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taking us to hour two of Rainbow Country from his 2021 EP, Have We Met? 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

beg your pardon. I never promised you a rose garden. Those tracks from Con Can, the brainchild of artist and producer Barry Harris. 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

Clapton Day, yeah, Love for Sale, and I've Got You Under My Skin. 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

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And finally, I want to take this time to thank you for taking your time to be with me. Remember, we are living in days of making dreams come true, so believe in yourself, and the world will believe in you. Now, taking us out, one of my original dreams.

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0: First Contact Division, Linguist Jamie, X-File 0017, reporting on duty and ailing contact. Hans, you seeing this?
1: Yes, sir. Let's go talk to them. Greetings.
2: Hello there, laddie. How are ya? 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How are ya?
0: Hans, you picking any of this up?
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1: Like this?
0: Perfect.
1: Oh, boy. I'll tell you, this is the first time for me, which, you know, may sound funny to you being 50 and doing it for the first time, because, you know, I guess you do this all the time. Mm-hmm. I'm not judging. I think you're doing a great job here. I mean, it's not even hurting, which I would say is a good thing. I mean, wouldn't you say it's a good thing? Because I definitely would say...
0: Okay, you can get dressed now. You're done.
1: Really? But I'm not done being nervous yet.
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1: This is the first of a two-part interview.
2: Welcome to Book Waves. I'm Richard Walensky. My guest is Helen Benedict, whose latest novel is The Soldier's House. Earlier novels, The Good Deed, Wolf Season, Sand Queen. There's a nonfiction book, Map of Hope and Sorrow, Stories of Refugees Trapped in Greece. Professor of Journalism at Columbia University. The Good Deed was your last book, right?
3: That's right, yes.
2: Yeah. After that, when you were searching around for topics, what brought you to kind of switching gears from overseas, particularly after Map of Hope and Sorrow, toward the Iraqi refugees in America a few years after the invasion of Iraq?
3: Well, it didn't quite happen that way, because this is part of what I'd always secretly envisioned as an Iraq War trilogy. So I wrote the first draft of this back when it was set in 2010, and when the war in Iraq was still going on, our second war under Bush Jr. And it was supposed to be the middle volume of the sequel. So first there's Sand Queen, which is set in Iraq in 2003, the year we invaded. Then there's this one, which is set 7 years later. And then there's Wolf Season, which you mentioned earlier, which is set a few years after that. And the consistent character is Naima, the Iraqi protagonist. I put this one aside because I was having trouble making it work. And I went off into a different, topic, but related, because both are still about refugees from the Middle East and war refugees. And in that work I did for The Good Deed and Map of Hope and Sorrow, I learned a lot more about what it's like being a refugee. And so when I went back to this book, The Soldier's House, I had a lot more knowledge and in-depth understanding what it would feel like from the inside. So then I was able to rewrite this book with that extra knowledge on top of all the research I'd done earlier in the 2000s on Iraq and the war and its aftermath.
2: So the general outline was there from beginning to end.
3: Yeah.
2: It was just mostly filling in the gaps that you didn't have.
3: Well, no, because I didn't know the whole plot line. I didn't know what was going to happen. I never know what's going to happen until I'm writing it. So I did come up with this idea at the end of Sand Queen that I wanted to keep going with the story. But I didn't know where it was going to go from there until I was actually writing it.
2: You know, it's been a long time since I read those books. So Kate and Naima are in the Sand Queen.
3: They're in the Sand Queen. So it's not the Sand Queen, it's Sand Queen, which anyone in the military would understand because it's totally different meanings. Sand Queen is basically an insult for a woman soldier who is seen as someone who, as a slut, really. It's a really derogatory term. If I said the, it would make it sound as if it were true, but it's not. But Kate is a young woman, American woman soldier, who is deployed to Iraq in 2003, even though she only joined the reserves. And then the other protagonist is Naima, the Iraqi medical student. And they meet at a prisoner of war camp after Naima's father and brother are arrested by Americans. So fast forward to this novel, Kate, her deployments are over, and Naima is now a refugee herself. I don't want to give away too much of the plot, but all the characters in this book are also in the earlier book. So it follows them up 7 years later.
2: So you were to go back and reread Sand Queen to get the characters right, because it's been so long, I guess.
3: Yes, yeah, and reread my interviews and a lot of my research. And yeah, but it had been a long time, and I had forgotten a lot of it.
2: I forgot completely that this is a continuation, because I vaguely remember Sand Queen, but I read it over 10 years ago. This book, though, The Soldier's House, can be read on its own,
3: yes,
2: as, in a sense, I already did. I want to go into some of the issues that are raised in the book because, yes, it's fiction, but it's based on interviews and it's based on your own research. First of all, Albany, which is where Naima ends up. Was that a place where a lot of Iraqi refugees went to?
3: Yes, actually, some 400 Iraqis were settled there. People who were brought over, this was before Trump, this was under Obama, who were brought over with special immigrant visas, SIVs they call them, which were given to people who worked with our government and our military to help, usually as interpreters, but not always. So because they were targeted by militias in Iraq and by, you know, the insurgents, as we were called, in other words, the people fighting for independence from us, they were targeted for working for Americans in danger of being killed. So we made a contract with them, you know, especially soldiers did this. If you know, I will do all my best to make sure you're safe if you work for me. So I found out, and I happened to live up there part-time, but I found out by sheer coincidence that some 400 people had been settled around Albany. So it wasn't very hard for me to find Iraqi refugees and families and their families to interview.
2: And what of the soldiers? Naima winds up in a home because she's invited there because her husband has been killed and he was a translator in Baghdad. So were soldiers sponsoring translators?
3: Yes. A lot of soldiers and Marines really worked very hard to save their translators. For one thing, they often grew extremely close just because they were working together and enduring a lot of danger together day in and day out during the war. In fact, there's a whole organization of veterans who are still to this day trying to work to rescue Iraqis and Afghan interpreters too. It's called No One Left Behind. So this is a very realistic story, and this really did happen quite a lot. Under Trump's first, I almost said reign.
2: regime.
3: His regime, right. With the help of Jeff Sessions, if you remember that dreadful name. Those promises were undone, and they dismantled a lot of the SIV program, and now Iraqis are banned from coming to this country at all. So we've totally betrayed them and our promises to them, and a lot of them have been killed because of it. But the premise of this

0: Was that a common route for Iraqis to leave Baghdad? Because we don't hear or we don't think about the fact that after the invasion, Baghdad fell completely apart for everyone.
1: Yes. You know, our war displaced 1 in 5 people throughout the whole of Iraq. If you imagine that in your own neighborhood, I mean, we're getting a little bit of that in immigrant neighborhoods now, thanks to ICE. But 1 in 5 people had to flee their homes, either because they were bombed or targeted. And most of them fled to different parts of Iraq. But then those who couldn't find that, you know, would go to nearby countries. And this is a typical pattern of all refugees all over the world. So many, many went to Syria, especially to Damascus. And there were 2 whole neighborhoods in Damascus that were known as sort of little Baghdads or little Iraqs, where the street signs and the shop signs would be in Iraqi.
0: When they come to America, because that's also a flashback, they encounter a lot of problems. Nobody is waiting for them. Nothing has been prepared. Kind of like coming to KPFA for an interview most of the time. I mean, the expectation is that there'll be somebody waiting for them, and that the process will exist, and then they show up and there's nothing. And that was common.
1: Well, it could feel that way because they didn't know. We often, when we meet people, we don't tell them the exact details. So they hadn't flown before, ever to America before. So they arrive in a strange country, in a strange airport, and they don't know where they're going to be met. But they've been led to believe that we're going to be met by Jimmy and his wife, Kate. They can't find anybody until they're all the way through baggage claim, which is actually the normal place to meet, but they just don't know that. So they feel like they feel abandoned, and then they meet Jimmy and Kate isn't there, and he can't explain why. And for Naima, this is pretty devastating because it means that she's going to have to get into a car with a completely strange man and go to a house with a strange man who's an American soldier, which is threatening and also a complete no-no in her culture.
0: Well, she's also a doctor, a pediatric doctor, and I would guess that professionals from Iraq coming over here would assume that they could simply renew their work when they're over here, but instead nothing works for them, even if they speak English. At least that's the impression I got from...
1: And that's true. You know, foreign doctors can't just come and work here. They have to get their medical degrees here. They have to get certified here. And that can take years, no matter how experienced they are at home. So she finds that even though she's gone all the way through medical school and has been a professional pediatrician in Iraq for a while, she has to start at square one. And then there's the added factor that the war is still going on and there's a lot of prejudice against Arabs. So she's not exactly popular.
0: Were the Iraqi refugees that you spoke with, were they surprised at how badly they were dealt with? Or did they kind of, and by this point, kind of expect that nothing would quite work right?
1: I think it's... their story is very much as it is for a lot of immigrants, which is you come over from a background where you were a professional or you had a lot of respect or you even were distinguished, and you're absolutely nobody here. I mean, if you talk to a lot of cab drivers, and other people, janitors, you would be surprised at what they were in their home country. So this is a very common experience, but if a difficult and humiliating one. So I remember talking to this one family where both mother and father had been engineers, which is one of the most respected professions in Iraq. She was now a substitute teacher, and he had to commute across 2 states to work in some kind of computer job. And their daughter, who was in pharmacy school, was the one who was meeting with the most prejudice. Although she wasn't wearing hijab, people didn't know whether she was Latina or what she was. But when they didn't find out that she was Iraqi, she got called a lot of ugly names, and because they were still seen as the enemy then, you know, and we, of course, still have trouble with Muslims to this day. So they were experiencing a lot of prejudice, but not from everybody. At the same time, that many Americans were being really welcoming, really kind, really generous,

0: And so it was complicated, and they recognized that too. So some people really touched them and some people really hurt them.
1: I don't want to get too far into the plot of the book, but you do one thing that I rarely see, which is you switch points of view from first person, singular, out, to third person singular, where you're kind of third person but focusing in on a character, to more like a general third person switching from one brain to another. I assume that's quite deliberate. And what was the point of doing it that way?
0: I started off it all in different first-person voices, just going back and forth between Jimmy and Naima, the two main protagonists. But there were scenes where I wanted other people's point of view. The plus about writing in first person is it's so intimate and deep, and it's a really good way of getting to know a character as both a writer and the reader. The minus is that you're limited to only what they know. So sometimes being more omniscient, you can show all the different people in the room reacting to the same moment in really different ways that the other characters are not privileged to see, and but you as the reader get, you know. So there were scenes where I wanted that so that I could hop around in heads, you know, as you said.
1: You're listening to an interview with Helen Benedict, whose latest novel is The Soldier's House. I'm Richard Walensky on Bookwaves. Much of the book is from the perspective of Naima, a little bit of her husband, Khalil, before he dies, obviously. And then you go into Americans, not just any Americans. These are Jimmy with PTSD from the war, plus his brothers, one of whom is kind of difficult and the other of whom is a little bit easier. What kind of research did you do to get into the heads of these characters from Albany, New York?
0: A lot of eavesdropping, because as I said, I live up there part-time, not in the city, but in a rural area, and the novel is set in a rural area. Living there for years, you know, just listening to people talk, overhearing people. My husband has two brothers, not that they're anything like these guys, but I get a little bit of a taste, that helps. I have a son, and I consulted with him about the sort of, what would they be listening to, what kind of music in this particular era, what, you know, he's a musician, what kind of slang was appropriate that they would use. But it took a lot of work to get them right. It was actually much harder to work on those American boys than it was on Iraqis for me.
1: What about the interaction of the two cultures, because they're so different? Did you speak with Iraqis about idioms?
0: A little. I do remember one man telling me every time somebody says to him, "What's up?" he looks at the ceiling. He can't help himself. And I really liked that. But I just imagined it. You know, I just thought of all the little sayings that we throw out all the time that don't make literal sense at all. Every language has these. But how would it sound to a foreigner's ear? Because it's not the stuff they teach you on language tapes, which is how she learned English, BBC language tapes. So I just imagined, and then I started looking around the signs on the sides of the streets, and how, you know, what's a soft shoulder? You know, what's a watershed? What is a garage sale? She thinks it means somebody selling their garage. If you just think about it, it's quite odd. We use a lot of very odd phrases. So that was fun to imagine, but mostly I just imagined it, yeah.
1: I did not know, but Naima and her mother-in-law are referred to, rather than Mrs. So-and-so, as the mother of so-and-so. That's a specific Iraqi thing, or is that throughout the region?
0: That's mostly throughout the region. Slightly different words sometimes, but yeah, it's the oldest son, unless you don't have any sons. So you would be Abu, which is father, or which is mother. And that would be a way of respect, because Muslim women don't take their husbands' names. They'd have their family names passed down through their own side.
1: Is there any difference between the later Afghan refugees and the Iraqi refugees? I mean, were the patterns identical, only the years different?
0: You mean the numbers of people who came over, or you mean the way they were treated by the U.S. military as interpreters? We abandoned Afghan interpreters in just the same way we abandoned Iraqi interpreters. That's very similar. I don't really know if we settled as many Afghans in the 2010s as we did Iraqis. I can't answer that. Of course, after the disastrous withdrawal under Biden, you know, we brought a lot of people landed here, but they struggled enormously to get their rights, to get their green cards. And now some of them still don't have their green cards, and now they may never get them under Trump's new rule. It's similar in the sense that we're still not giving them a break. We're not giving them what we owe them.
1: Tariq, the son, who's 6 years old, he has only one leg. And through the book, we learn about getting a replacement leg, prosthetic. What kind of research did you do on that?
0: I did two things, which were both really quite really affecting for me. One is I spent a day in a prosthetics clinic. They very kindly just let me hang out all day long and explained how they work and showed me the inside of them. And so I did that. But the other thing is I have friends who live in Berkeley. I'm staying in their house right now, whose son, Stephen Atterwell, at a very young age, lost a leg to cancer and got a prosthetic. And he helped me understand the work it takes to learn to walk on one when you don't have all those little muscles in your foot and your ankle and your calf that we use for balance. And he said, at one point he said, it feels like walking on a stilt. And that was so vivid and so clear to me. It really helped me understand what it would be like for Tariq. Although both the people at the clinic and Stephen told me that it's much quicker for children to learn how to do all this than for adults. And I have to say, very sadly, Stephen died not long after that of cancer when he was only 40. So I love to pay tribute to him when I can.
1: Was that originally in the outline from 2010?
0: Yes.
1: At that point, do you remember what you were thinking, the decision-making involved in getting her son to have only one leg?
0: I always had this scene in mind. So the husband is killed by a car bomb that's planted in his car, that his son would be running out at the age of 3 to say goodbye to daddy as he drives off. And at that moment, the bomb goes off and kills Khalil. It kills his father, who's waiting for a ride to the market, and maims Tariq, and also scars Naima's cheek. And that's the big trauma, the moment she loses her husband, and you know, it triggers everything that happens to them after. Not to give too much away, but it's that whole scene is played out in the novel.
1: Let's go back to when you picked up that original 2010 manuscript and you were looking at it. What was the easiest part for you to write, and what was the most difficult, and what did you have to throw out?
0: I suppose in some ways the easiest parts are the emotional reactions to loss, hope, you know, the mother love. There's a lot of... Tariq is an important character because both Jimmy and Naima, everybody loves Tariq and the brothers. He becomes the bridge between the families and in a way the healing force, because he's a little kid who doesn't love a little sweet little kid. And he's so resilient. He's so fiercely determined not to let this maiming of his body stop him doing anything, including playing soccer. So anything to do with Tariq came very easily. I find getting into people's hearts the easiest part. Getting the battle scenes, getting the IED when the bombs go off, getting that took a lot of research because, you know, not having been through it myself, I was more insecure about getting that right. And so I did interview a lot of people and I watched a lot and I read a lot. But, you know, when I first began this work, I was more insecure about how to portray the Iraqi point of view. By the time I'd spent years listening to people and reading every Iraqi translated book I could find and watching all the YouTubes that soldiers and Iraqi civilians alike were putting up with their cameras and interviewing, you're spending a lot of time with refugees. You know, the key is that we're just not that different. You know, we aren't different. All human beings are the same, and we've got the outer trappings that are different, maybe different religions, certain expectations, customs. But our needs, our need for love, for safety, for food, for shelter, to feel as if we belong somewhere, to feel as if we matter, to look after our kids, to, you know, protect our loved ones, whoever they may be, we all have that. And that's what I touch, that's what I plow, if you like, to write, whatever kind of characters they are.
1: Well, what about anything in that 2010 outline that you had to kind of go, this is wrong, I can't use this, or I can't find out the information?
0: Well, it wasn't an outline. I don't write outlines. Okay. I just write books.
1: Okay.
0: I would never write an outline of a novel because it trammels the imagination. I actually think the imagination is 10 times smarter than the part of the brain that makes outlines. I had a full manuscript that I'd already rewritten many times. The parts I did feel wrong along the line were the parts about the brothers, and I really changed them a lot. I worked on that a lot, and now apparently it works because people really like it. It's also some light relief, some comic relief, which is important. It's more on the prose level. You know, when you reread something you wrote a while ago and put aside, you have a fresh eye, and then it's like, oh, what a terrible sentence, you know, and you do a lot of fixing on that level, yeah.
1: Well, when I go back now and listen to and re-edit old interviews that have gone on for the past 30 years, along with cursing out my former late co-host, I curse myself out as well. And I'm going sometimes, I miss the point. Mm. And I would guess for you, in rereading that part about missing the point, you're going, this is great because I can make the point now.
0: Yeah. Yeah, sometimes it happens that way. Or conversely, I've overdone making the point, and I can cut it way back because the point is made without my pointing it out, so to speak, especially in fiction. You never want it to sound like a lecture.
1: Going back and reworking your old material, do you wish you had a chance to rework the published books at that point?
0: Every now and then I pick up one of my old books and I'll see a few lines I wish I could cut. And it's actually so awful, I try not to do it. But your editing is never over. You could edit till any one book till the day you die and obsess over it. So you have to stop at some point or you'll drive yourself nuts.
1: Do you think it would make sense for someone to read the books in order now?
0: It would, but I did deliberately write each one to stand alone, partly because they came out of from different publishers and they came out in the wrong order. So, you know, so I, but other people have done it that way. I mean, we have prequels and Star Wars, right? So, you know, who says it has to be written in order? But if people are really interested in the characters, the Wolf Season follows Naima a few years after this novel ends. And if you want their origin story, yeah, you read Sand Queen.
1: Helen Benedict, these books end before, I guess, the pandemic. Would Naima and Tariq right now, would they be in a detention camp?
0: If they came over in 2010, no. They'd be all right by now. If they came over the last couple of years, possibly. I do know some Afghan refugees who are in some danger. And, you know, ever since that shooting that happened outside the White House where the National Guards woman and the man, well, she was killed and he was wounded by an Afghan refugee. And then Trump cracked down on all Afghans, you know, in this country as if they were all to blame. This is really, really cruel. And it's put a lot of people who thought they were safe in danger again of being deported.
1: What is the situation now for refugees in Europe? Are they still in the detention camps on the Greek islands? Have they been moved forward or more coming? Are people going back to Syria?
0: All of the above. At the end of Map of Hope and Sorrow, I described this closed concentration camp-like detention center that was being built on the island of Samos, where I placed the book. And that's now in where all newly arrived refugees are put, and now they've got four or five other similar camps on other islands. It's really cruel.
1: You've been listening to the first of a two-part interview with Helen Benedict, whose latest novel is The Soldier's House. I'm Richard Walensky on Book Waves. Book Waves is produced by Richard Walensky in the studios of KPFA Pacifica Radio in Berkeley, California.

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0: From New York, this is Democracy Now! President Trump's called on Israel and Iran to immediately stop shooting after the two sides attacked each other for the first time since the April so-called ceasefire. Iran says it will stop attacks for now. We'll speak to Trita Parsi of the Quincy Institute for Responsible Statecraft. Then to Maine, a day before the state holds a closely watched primary.
1: We have an opportunity here in Maine to do something that will change the political structures in this country for a long time to come.
0: We'll look at the rise of oysterman and Marine veteran Graham Platner, the progressive Democrat seeking to unseat Republican Senator Susan Collins. Platner's progressive populist message has resonated with many voters in Maine, but the campaign has faced numerous controversies. We'll get response from the heads of NOW, the National Organization for Women, and the group Community Change. Then to Peru, where Keiko Fujimori, the daughter of Peru's former imprisoned dictator, has a slight lead over her progressive challenger, Roberto Sanchez, in Peru's presidential runoff.
2: In keeping with our democratic commitment, we have fulfilled our responsibility, and I urge all our fellow citizens to vote responsibly to save Peru and strengthen democracy. Let us respect the free vote and have the capacity to honor the agreements and the election results, always calling for democracy, justice, and social peace, and to move Peru forward.
0: We'll go to Peru, then speak with Pulitzer Prize-winning historian Greg Grandin. All that and more coming up. Welcome to Democracy Now!, democracynow.org, The War and Peace Report. I'm Amy Goodman. Iran and Israel exchanged fire overnight in the most serious escalation of fighting since a U.S.-Iranian so-called truce was declared in April. Just this morning, Iran said it's halting its attacks on Israel, saying, quote, if the aggressions and acts of mischief continue, including in southern Lebanon, much more severe and crushing actions than before will follow, unquote. Earlier, Iran had launched a wave of missiles at northern Israel, claiming it was in response to Israeli attacks near Beirut on Sunday. Israel responded with attacks on Iran with explosions reported in Tehran, Tabriz, and Isfahan. The Israeli army also confirmed it struck a petrochemical plant in Mashhad. Israel attacked Iran despite President Trump telling Axios News on Sunday he planned to call Israeli Prime Minister Benjamin Netanyahu to urge him not to respond to the first wave of Iranian missiles. President Trump also told the Financial Times Netanyahu had no choice but to accept a deal with Iran, saying, quote, I call all the shots. He doesn't call the shots, Trump said. This morning, President Trump posted on Truth Social, quote, Israel and Iran must immediately stop shooting, unquote. This after the Pentagon's DIA, the Defense Intelligence Agency, recently raised the counterintelligence threat assessment for Israel to critical. Amidst growing concerns, Israeli spy agencies are eavesdropping on American negotiators working on a ceasefire deal with Iran. Israeli airstrikes hit Beirut's suburbs on Sunday, despite a U.S.-brokered ceasefire that was renewed just days earlier. On Saturday, Israeli attacks across southern Lebanon killed at least 10 people, including a brigadier general, a captain, and a Lebanese soldier. Since March, Israeli attacks have killed more than 3,500 people and displaced over a fifth of Lebanon's population. In Gaza, at least 7 Palestinians were killed and 15 others injured on Saturday when Israel's military bombed a large tent encampment in the heart of Gaza City. Children were among the dead and wounded. On Sunday, an Israeli strike on a police station and a vehicle killed at least 9 people and wounded 20 others. The attacks come despite last October's U.S.-brokered ceasefire. Since then, Israeli attacks have killed about 950 Palestinians. This is Abdul Salam Judah, the uncle of a Palestinian killed in an Israeli strike over the weekend.
3: We are ordinary citizens. We are looking for and asking for peace. We are neither calling for war, nor destruction, nor anything else. We are people who believe in a just peace.
0: In Ukraine, a Russian drone struck a nuclear fuel storage facility inside the Chernobyl exclusion zone Sunday, heavily damaging a fuel reception building close to where large amounts of nuclear material are stored. Ukrainian officials say radiation levels remain within normal range and no injuries were reported. The IAEA called the strike deeply concerning and said inspectors would visit the site. Meanwhile, in the Zaporizhzhia region, Russian-guided bombs hit a public transit stop in Balabin, killing three civilians and wounding three others. This is the principal of a local school.
4: A guided bomb was dropped near the education institution. The explosion was very powerful, as there were casualties. The school was severely damaged.
0: In France, U.S. Secretary of Defense Pete Hegseth used a D-Day anniversary ceremony at the American Military Cemetery in Normandy to attack European immigration policy, saying the continent is facing a new invasion.
5: Sadly, today, different European beaches are stormed by different dangerous ideologies. Beaches in Spain, in Italy, in Greece, and Bulgaria, boats and men arrive. When will European capitals do something about that invasion? Or is it too late? I pray not, and I believe not.
0: This comes as Pope Leo condemned rising European military spending to its highest levels since the end of the Cold War, calling it a betrayal of diplomacy. A federal lawsuit filed Saturday is seeking to block an Ultimate Fighting Championship UFC event scheduled for June 14th on the White House South Lawn, which happens to be President Trump's 80th birthday. The White House is branded. UFC event is part of the United States' 250th anniversary celebrations. The suit, brought by the Public Integrity Project on behalf of a Vietnam War veteran and a civic activist, argues the UFC fights would financially benefit President Trump and UFC President Dana White through promotional opportunities and stock holdings. The lawsuit cites a

0: Welker Friday after she questioned him about compensating the January 6th insurrectionists who attacked police, as well as whether he had any evidence for rigged elections. Trump had agreed to record the sit-down interview for Meet the Press ahead of an event in Wisconsin.
1: Your elections are crooked, and you're crooked, and Meet the Press is crooked, and so is ABC, and CBS, and CNN. Your one-sided crooked networks. All right, let's call it quits, because I've had enough.
0: In more media news, Scott Pelley, the 60 Minutes anchor recently fired by CBS News, has accused editor-in-chief Barry Weiss of distorting news coverage to support false narratives being pushed by the Trump administration. In an interview with the New York Times, Pelley cited Weiss's intervention in a 60 Minutes segment on the killing of Renee Nicole Good in Minneapolis last January by a masked Border Patrol officer.
2: Barry Weiss sends an email to my boss, Tanya Simon. Two of the things in the email include, can we make the protesters look more violent? Now, I'm paraphrasing. I don't have the quote, but that's what was communicated to me. And the other thing was Renee Good's car. You need to describe her as driving toward the officer.
0: New Jersey Governor Mikey Sherrill has more than doubled New Jersey funding for a program that provides free legal services for low-income immigrants facing deportation. She also announced a rapid legal response initiative that will provide immediate representation to immigrants jailed at Delaney Hall, the GEO Group's for-profit ICE jail in Newark. At least 90 people have been arrested at protests outside Delaney Hall over the past 2 weeks as prisoners inside hold a hunger and labor strike to protest inhumane conditions while demanding their freedom. One letter from a prisoner dated May 31st describes medical neglect, undrinkable water, expired and rancid food, unusable toilets, and poor ventilation. The prisoner writes, quote, they constantly threaten to deport us, transfer us to punishment units, and move us from one detention center to another. They take photos of us in the dormitories without our consent and tell us that we have no rights here, unquote. Meanwhile, New Jersey prosecutors have charged an Essex County police sergeant with stealing about $10,000 worth of equipment from reporter Angelina Katsanis. The photojournalist dropped her camera bag and had to be hospitalized after she was attacked by police while covering a protest at Delaney Hall in May. In California, three prisoners at a for-profit ICE jail in Adelanto were transferred to solitary confinement after they met last week with members of Congress to discuss their hunger strike. Prisoners launched the fast in May to protest medical neglect, rancid food, and inhumane conditions. Democratic Congress member Judy Chu of Pasadena told the Southern California News Group she was horrified to hear about retaliation faced by the three men who she and Congress members Pete Aguilar and Jimmy Gomez visited last Monday. She said, quote, the fact that they're being punished for speaking out about these conditions only underscores the cruelty and corrupt management of a facility that's profiting off of their suffering, unquote. In Ohio, gunfire erupted Saturday afternoon at a street festival in Toledo, wounding 12 people. The victims ranged in age from 14 to 61. Authorities say a search for the shooters is ongoing. And the European Commission has warned Albania's government against violating the EU's environmental rules after members of President Trump's family proposed building a massive luxury resort on an ecologically sensitive stretch of the Adriatic coast. Ivanka Trump revealed plans for the real estate project last month when she told podcast host David Senra about how she had discovered a private island along a stretch of Albanian coastline while traveling aboard a yacht with her husband, Jared Kushner.
3: We were on a friend's boat and we stopped for a swim. Effectively, that's how we found it. We swam to the islands. We went on a hike barefoot all the way up to the top and we were just captivated.
0: The area is part of a protected wildlife reserve that's home to seals, flamingos, and turtle nesting sites. Politico reports officials in Brussels have warned failure to protect the region could jeopardize Albania's bid to join the European Union.

0: On Saturday, thousands of protesters marched through Albania's capital, Tirana, to oppose the luxury resort and called on Prime Minister Edi Rama to resign.
1: Country. I don't want it to be sold to somebody else. It's dirty money. They discovered this island. What do you mean? It's been discovered. It's ours.
0: And those are some of the headlines. This is Democracy Now!, democracynow.org, The War and Peace Report. I'm Amy Goodman. In the most serious escalation since a U.S.-Iranian so-called truce was reached in April, Iran and Israel exchanged fire overnight. Iran launched a wave of missiles at northern Israel, saying it was in response to Israeli attacks near Beirut on Sunday. Israel responded with attacks on several areas of Iran, including the capital, Tehran. Earlier today, Iran announced it's halting strikes on Israel, but warned it'll carry out a more severe response if Israel continues to attack Lebanon. Israel attacked Iran despite President Trump telling Axios on Sunday that he planned to call Israeli Prime Minister Benjamin Netanyahu to urge him not to respond to the first wave of Iranian missiles. Iranian Foreign Ministry spokesperson Ismail Barahi spoke in Tehran earlier today.
2: America has direct responsibility in any action that the Zionist regime carries out in relation to violation of regional peace and security against Iran.
0: We're joined now by Trita Parsi, Executive Vice President of the Quincy Institute for Responsible Statecraft, author of several books, including Losing an Enemy, Obama, Iran, and the Triumph of Diplomacy. His latest piece for Responsible Statecraft is Iran Strikes Israel, Proving It Will Use Hard Power on Behalf of Lebanon. Why don't you elaborate on that? Were you surprised by this major violation of the so-called ceasefire between the U.S. and Iran? And what this says about how much power President Trump has over Netanyahu. He said he warned him not to do this, not to respond to Iran attacking Israel for Israel attacking Lebanon.
3: Thank you, Amy. It's good to be with you. I was not surprised by the Iranian attack on Israel. In fact, a couple of days ago, just before Trump had his first colorful conversation with Netanyahu, the Iranians had already signaled that they were about to strike Israel. They were probably 45 to 60 minutes away of doing so. That's when Trump intervened and the situation was diffused. So the fact that the Iranians were going to enforce their red line in Lebanon, I don't think was a surprise. And I think the U.S. government took it seriously as well. What is perhaps a bit surprising is the immediate reaction that Trump had, and of course then that the Israelis defied Trump's expressed wishes. And where that goes from now, we will have to see, but it's important to understand that what the Iranians were trying to do and what really worries the Israelis is that they were trying to extend their deterrence. They had already established their own deterrence in the sense that any attack on Iran clearly would be retaliated against. But now they were trying to say that even if the Israelis were to attack Lebanon, southern Lebanon, they would also face Iranian retaliation, which would be the first time in a very long time that a major power would put real hard power behind a warning or a deterrent against an attack by Israel on a third country. And this is part of what the Israelis are worried about, because if it suddenly means that they can no longer have that complete maneuverability in Lebanon, in Gaza, and elsewhere that they enjoy, that they are enjoying because the West is more and less enabling that to happen, they're politically defending it, etc. And for the last couple of decades, it has not been challenged by any regional state in a sincere or serious way. This appears to have been an attempt by the Iranians to challenge that, to establish this extended deterrence. And this is part of the reason why the Israelis have acted so aggressively against this attempt, as they call it, to establish a new equation in the region.
0: I mean, it's interesting.
3: It would dramatically minimize Israel's maneuverability if it were to stand.
0: So Trump has spoken to Netanyahu. It's interesting that it's Iran first that says they're not going to attack Israel if Israel doesn't attack again Iran, or I presume Lebanon. And is this Iran saying you can't have a side agreement that's being negotiated in Washington that excludes Hezbollah between Israel and Lebanon? It is part of the ceasefire, so-called ceasefire, with Iran.
3: The Iranians have from the outset said that if there is to be a ceasefire and an end to the war between the U.S. and Iran, then it has to be region-wide, meaning that it has to encompass Israel as well. If it doesn't, if Israel is unrestrained, it will have an ability to restart the war and the ability to drag the U.S. back into the war. Since the objective is to end the war and to end it in a durable manner, making sure that the Israelis cannot have the freedom of starting the war again or bombing Lebanon or other places has to be included. That is the Iranian perspective. The question is, if now when they are signaling that they're willing to back off, are they doing so in order to put pressure on the U.S. to now deal with Israel? Or are they doing so because they're regretting their attack and realizing that the Israelis would strike at them much harder? It remains to be seen exactly what the calculation is. But I don't think that the Iranian side is going to back off from its demand that any end to the war has to be region-wide and has to include Lebanon and Israel as well.
0: Talking about a ceasefire in Gaza and a ceasefire in Lebanon, can we still use that term, or should we be saying increase fire? I mean, we're talking about thousands of Palestinians and Lebanese dying since this so-called truce in both areas.
3: These so-called ceasefires that have been established in Gaza or in Lebanon are exactly what the region doesn't want, exactly what the Iranians at this point seem to be rallying against, because they're completely one-sided, they're Swiss cheeses of a ceasefire, and fundamentally unacceptable. And what their worry is that the U.S. would put some pressure on the Israelis to ceasefire, and the ceasefire would only last a couple of days or so, and then slowly but surely, the Israelis would once again restart attacks against whether it is Lebanon or whether it is Gaza, and they don't want to see a scenario of that kind be repeated. And as a result, they're now using some of their hard power to essentially signal that any ceasefire, any end of the deal has to be complete. Otherwise, it will be a complete war instead of this kind of shameful situation you have right now, in which we call it a ceasefire, but more than 3,500 Lebanese have been killed in that so-called ceasefire.
0: So what do you expect to happen at this point? I mean, while President Trump has said he could be prime minister of Israel, in fact, how much sway does President Trump have over Netanyahu? I mean, can Netanyahu continue attacking Iran if Trump doesn't want him to, given the amount of weapons the U.S. gives and can withhold from Israel?
3: Without a doubt, just a phone call or some angry quotes to the media is not going to be enough to get Netanyahu and Israel to back down. If Trump is serious about restraining the Israelis, it has to be combined with a restriction of arms sales, sharing of intelligence, and other measures that enable the Israelis to conduct these attacks in the first place. I suspect that the Trump administration's calculation, however, is they do not want to have that massive fight with Israel about a real restraint on them unless they have a deal with Iran. It is not worth it for them to take a gamble and have that big fight with Israel in the hope of getting a deal with Iran, because then they may end up spending all of that political capital fighting the Israelis and still not get a deal with Iran. So I think the administration's position is that they will only do so if there is a deal with Iran. And the Iranian position is that there won't be a deal with Iran unless you prove your ability to restrain the Israelis.
0: Trita Parsi, I want to thank you for being with us, Executive Vice President of the Quincy Institute for Responsible Statecraft. We'll link to your latest piece, Iran Strikes Israel, Proving It Will Use Hard Power on Behalf of Lebanon. Coming up, we go to Maine to look at the campaign and controversies around Graham Plattner, the oysterman, Marine vet, progressive Democrat, who's seeking to unseat the Republican Maine Senator Susan Collins. Stay with us.

0: by Sophia Shirai. This is Democracy Now!, democracynow.org. I'm Amy Goodman. Voters in Maine are heading to the polls Tuesday for a closely watched primary that could help determine whether Democrats retake control of the U.S. Senate. On the Republican side, Susan Collins is running unopposed as she seeks her sixth term in the Senate. On the Democratic side, 41-year-old oysterman and Marine vet Graham Platner has led the polls for months, running as a progressive populist backed by Senators Bernie Sanders and Elizabeth Warren, Congressman Ro Khanna, and others. On the campaign trail, Platner's repeatedly targeted the billionaire class and called for a wealth tax, Medicare for all, and other progressive policies. In late April, Maine's Democratic Governor Janet Mills suspended her Senate campaign after polls showed Platner easily beating her in the primary. But Governor Mills never officially withdrew, and her name remains on the ballot. Since launching his campaign, Platner has faced numerous controversies, many stemming from his actions in the years after returning from fighting in Iraq and Afghanistan, a time when he says he was suffering from PTSD, post-traumatic stress disorder, and was self-medicating with alcohol. The initial controversies focused on old posts Platner made on Reddit and a tattoo on his chest that resembled a Nazi symbol. Platner says he got the tattoo while on military leave in Croatia 20 years ago and has denied knowing about the design's association with Nazis. He's apologized for the social media posts, saying they were written at, quote, a time in my life where I was struggling deeply, unquote. In recent weeks, two more scandals emerged. First, it was revealed he'd sent sexually explicit text messages to at least six women after getting married in 2023. Then the New York Times published an article headlined, "Several Women Who Dated Graham Platner Recall Unsettling Behavior," unquote. On Thursday, Platner, interviewed by Chris Hayes on MS Now, said this.
1: There are some allegations in this piece that I just want to be kind of unequivocal about are simply not true. Anything alleging physicality, anything alleging that I knew what my tattoo was, these are the statements of someone who's politically motivated. In this piece, there's a lot about my struggling, not being a good boyfriend, certainly self-medicating with alcohol, and I've been very upfront since the beginning of this campaign that was a pretty dark period of my life after I came back from my combat service, and that's what that combat that's what that kind of life looks like, and so there are things in this that I absolutely will take responsibility for and have been speaking about openly for months now, but those serious allegations are just not true.
2: You did not grab her by the wrist. You did not put your hands on her shoulders. You did not push her into a room that you closed the door on. She's lying about that.
1: No.
2: Is what you're saying.
1: Yes, that is not true.
0: On Friday, Graham Platner campaigned in Bar Harbor, Maine, where he took aim at the nation's billionaires.
1: In the time in my life where that hard work ceased being enough, we have also watched the largest transfer of wealth from the working class to the ruling class in the history of this nation. In 1990, there were fewer than 80 billionaires in the United States. Today, there are over 900. I ask you, when you look around, do you see a state of Maine that is 10 times wealthier than 1990?
3: No!
1: Do we have 10 times the schools?
3: No!
1: 10 times the hospitals?
3: No!
1: Do our paychecks go 10 times as far?
3: No!
1: Do we have 10 times the free time?
3: No.
1: No. In fact, we have less. Fewer schools, fewer hospitals. Our paychecks run out earlier in the month, and we have less time because everybody's working harder.
0: Democratic Congressman Ro Khanna also spoke at the Graham Platner Bar Harbor rally on Friday. On Sunday, he appeared on CBS's Face the Nation as was questioned about Platner by host Margaret Brennan.
4: Can he survive another scandal? You got 5 months here. Well, it depends what. I'm not, you know, I mean, I, obviously, if there was any evidence that comes out that there is actual domestic violence or assault, I have zero tolerance for that. I led the fight against the Epstein class, which has been a cover-up for sexual abuse with Thomas Massie. I've been at the forefront of championing women's rights and rights of survivors. But here you have a case of someone who had a dark chapter in his life, who was in toxic relationships, was ashamed about it, who served this country, and the Maine voters are saying, look, let's give him some grace. And his focus is stopping these wars, and it's getting national health insurance, and it's taking on economic inequality.
0: To talk more about Graham Plattner's run for the Senate, we'll be joined by two guests. In a moment, we'll go to Portland, Maine, to speak with the anti-racist organizer Shea Stewart-Boulay. But first, we're joined by Kim Villanueva, the national president of the National Organization for Women PAC. Kim, thanks so much for being with us. Talk about the race, what you're concerned about, and why you're telling people to vote for Governor Mills, who actually, while she didn't pull out of the Senate race, she did suspend her campaign, and even with these controversies, didn't re-enter with rallies like Plattner is having right now to take on Senator Collins.
5: Right. Well, we endorsed Governor Mills very early in the race because of her record on women's rights and women's issues and the fact that she has shown leadership over time. She's been a district attorney, attorney general, and a governor. And we feel that her record is the best and her leadership is the best to represent women.
0: So talk about your concerns with Graham Plattner right now. You heard, for example, Ro Khanna saying he's the leader on demanding respect for the women in the case of Epstein and the release of the Epstein files. But he is supporting Plattner right now for his progressive position.
5: Right. Well, we've also worked with Representative Khanna on the Epstein files and certainly defending the survivors of sexual violence and sexual abuse. In this situation, just because someone holds a progressive policy position doesn't excuse them from making or holding harmful views against women. Hate speech is hate speech. And so that's what NOW is about. We call out statements against women. We want women to we want people to respect women. We have a president who thinks it's okay to make nasty comments about women and make fun of women. And so when that happens, we call it out.
0: The question, one of the questions is, who can beat the Republican Susan Collins, who supported, for example, the nomination of and the confirmation of Brett Kavanaugh as Supreme Court Justice? Let me go to a clip right now. This is Graham Plattner speaking in Bar Harbor.
6: We are up against one of the most powerful political systems in the history of the world. It is a system of billionaires in special interests. It is a system of corrupted politicians like Susan Collins. Susan Collins, who for years has given us some charade that she's a moderate, that she stands up against her party, that she cares about her constituents more than she cares about those that donate money to her. We see through it. We see through the charade, and we see through it because of what she does. She voted to confirm Brett Kavanaugh, who before he was busy dismantling the Voting Rights Act and taking voting rights away from black Southerners, he was busy getting down to the work he went there for, which was dismantling a woman's right to choose. And she told us that that was settled law. She looked him in the eyes and he told her that he would never do such a thing. Well, either she lied to us or she's a fool. Either way, you shouldn't be a United States senator from the state of Maine.
0: So that is Graham Plattner. Are you concerned that NOW's position could help elect Susan Collins?
5: Well, NOW endorsed Governor Mills very early in the race because of her record. And the purpose of an endorsement is to lead, not to follow. So we stand by that endorsement and feel that she is still the best candidate on the ballot. In terms of who's going to take on Trump and the establishment and the systems of oppression, we think that is Janet Mills. She's already shown that she has taken on Trump. When he threatened to pull federal funding from Maine, she looked him in the eye and said, I'll see you in court. So that's leadership under pressure. We think that she's the best one to take on the systems that are hurting American families and American women.
0: She did stand up against Trump pulling federal funds from Maine over trans athletes, support for trans athletes. Mm-hmm. But right now, even as Governor Mills said she hasn't pulled out of the race, she only suspended it, it's not as if she is campaigning. What will that mean in the general election if she takes the position she does and Susan Collins vigorously campaigns?
5: Well, I think that by winning the primary will invigorate the campaign, and certainly people will come out and want to support anyone who's going to take on Trump and anyone who's going to help women, children, families. I mean, we're all suffering under the Trump regime. We have to do something. And we think that Janet Mills is the best person to lead us to do that.
0: Kim Villanueva, we want to thank you for being with us, National President of the National Organization for Women, PAC. To talk more about the Maine primary and Graham Plattner's campaign, we go now to Peaks Island off of Portland, Maine, where we're joined by the longtime anti-racism organizer Shay Stewart Boulay, the executive director of Community Change, Inc. Shay, thanks so much for being with us. A lot has come out on Graham Plattner, from the tattoo that he has emblazoned on his chest to the most recent New York Times expose on some of the women he was romantically involved with, questioning his behavior. Can you talk about your thoughts as Graham Plattner just had a major rally in Portland?
7: Yes, I can. Good morning, and thank you, Amy, for having me. I have so many thoughts. As someone who has been following the Plattner campaign really since that first day when that first video was released, and was very cautiously enthusiastic, perhaps, about him, who then, after the initial revelations in October of the Reddit post and the tattoo, became quite skeptical. It was after then that I actually met up with Graham, and we had a conversation, and over the course of the probably last several months, we've had a series of conversations and observations. And I think what's interesting about this race and about Graham is that in Maine, I would say a lot of people have a very different perspective of him than what the national media is showing. I think that despite his controversies, he is really speaking to the people of Maine at this moment. As I've been writing, and I wrote recently, it is estimated that one in two Mainers are struggling to make ends meet. Nationally, I think people think of Maine as this, you know, it's nicknamed vacation land. So people think that everybody here is probably quite prosperous. And actually, that's the opposite. It's a rural state. It's a state that doesn't have a lot of resources. It's a state where, honestly, it is not uncommon for people to work two or three jobs, seasonal jobs. And so I think that, you know, one of the reasons people have continued to support Plattner despite these controversies is because for the first time in a long time, he makes people feel heard. I only recently heard him speak to an audience. Because my interactions with him had been primarily one-on-one, I had heard about how when he speaks to a crowd, but I have to say it was really interesting to experience hearing him and seeing, more importantly, the audience, how enthusiastic they were. At the same time, I live on Peaks Island, Maine. It's a predominantly very white little enclave island here. We have a few folks of color, and it's a, you know, community that people would probably think of as fairly prosperous, and yet he was really connecting with them. I think as a person, he is absolutely complicated and messy. There is no getting around that. He's a very complicated, messy individual who I think if these were more normal times, I think the campaign would have tanked probably several scandals ago. But I think that given the current reality of the country we're running in with the folks running in it, people are feeling a little bit more generous in forgiving his personal situations.
0: Let's hear Graham Plattner speaking last night in Portland.
6: We need to return to the politics of dreaming big. Because the challenges we face today, we can no longer afford to play around in the margins. We've been doing that, and it has failed us. We need universal health care in this country, Medicare for all. We need universal child care. We need a public education system that provides high quality education to every young American from kindergarten all the way through higher ed and trade schools. And we need a foreign policy that prioritizes international institutions and international law over the well-being of corporate interests.
0: So that's Graham Plattner speaking last night in Portland. If you can talk about the allegations of several women who he dated, one of them being a Republican operative. I mean, she says it herself. She runs Ladies for Kavanaugh, now the Supreme Court Justice. The significance of this and what the allegations are, and those who say it's not enough to say he suffers from PTSD. Certainly, Rokana talked about the damages of war, and Plattner himself talks about what it means that war is violence and how veterans have suffered, but that you have to take responsibility for how you act afterwards.
7: Yes, yes, you do. Like many folks, I read the piece in the New York Times a few minutes after it dropped, and I will say I really struggled initially with what I was reading. I think for me, I believe in restorative justice. The nature of the work that I do just within the world of anti-racism work allows for restorative justice. And so life is not an either or, it's more of a both and really asking for myself, do I believe that people even deserve a second chance? First and foremost, these are serious allegations. I don't think there's no excuse for the harm that he caused these women. I think that if I were to say one thing, I would love to hear him speak more about ways in which he can make amends to the women he's harmed. He needs to be held accountable to those women. At the same time, we find ourselves in this very, very awkward situation in the state of Maine and really in the state of the country. 18 months into this second term of Trump, we have watched our country turn upside down in ways that we have never imagined. And so we find ourselves with, in the case of the Maine Senate race, we have a candidate who most certainly inspires people. I know when I went to his public event here on Peaks, I saw young folks of color who had taken the ferry over just to hear him speak. We also... and I'm sorry, I just completely lost my thought there. I think that we have to reckon with the reality of war and violence. I was thinking about this morning, knowing that, you know, this would probably be a part of the conversation. In some ways, I see Plattner as sort of the result of this country. That we send people to war, they come back, and then we don't do a lot for those people. But more than that, when we talk about violence, in this case, there was personal violence, but then we also have state violence. We have someone who went to war suffering from the effects of state violence who has now inflicted violence upon folks personally. And so it really becomes a very messy situation in terms of how do we reckon with that. How do we figure out how to go forward? I think in this moment, what's hardest for people to gather and to understand, and it was certainly is something that I've struggled with given everything that we've seen going on in this country, is the fact that historically we've expected our politicians, we've held them to a certain standard. We've expected certain behavior. And I would say, you know, in the years since Trump, all of that has been turned upside down. I think over on the left, we've held ourselves to a standard that we don't want to be anything like those folks. And so here we have this person who is a messy, walking contradiction. On the one hand, he has values in terms of what he's putting out there that speaks to us, but his personal life is messy. So it's one of those, what do we do? And in this moment, I ask myself, do we discard him? I know your previous guest spoke a lot of to his opponent, Janet Mills, who suspended her campaign and is now, you know, last week reminded us all that she is still on the ballot. And I know as a Mainer of color, I don't see her track record as being quite as rosy as somebody on a national level might. Just a couple of things I wanted to mention. Just recently, she vetoed LD 1911 this year, which was the clean slate law, which really would have given folks with a criminal background in certain cases a second chance. There was also the other veto that she did, LD 307, which would have placed a moratorium on state and local governments issuing permits for data centers. As we know, the conversation of data centers is really big across the country. Those two vetoes alone for many, many Maine voters really were a turnoff. So again, the national perspective on Janet Mills versus the reality on the ground are two different things. And I think for many people, Maine voters, that's left people really conflicted. I mean, we do have two other candidates, a write-in candidate who, of course, isn't on the ballot, but has been campaigning really hard. And then we have one other gentleman on the ballot, David Costello, who many people just don't know who he is. So Mainers find themselves in a really tough situation in terms of this is a person who is saying the things that we want to hear. And at the same time, we're hearing these allegations in their personal life that are pretty disturbing. I can say that when it came down to my deciding whether or not I wanted to support him, I knew if there were any criminal allegations, that was not something I was going to do. I'm still not comfortable with what I've heard. At the same time, it feels like, while we can say, is it an excuse, the PTSD from the war, it is also a reality that many people returning from war do face.
0: Shea Stewart-Boulay, I want to thank you for being with us, longtime anti-racism activist in Maine, executive director of Community Change, Inc. Coming up, we go to Peru, where Keiko Fujimori, the daughter of Peru's former imprisoned dictator, has a slight lead over her progressive challenger, Roberto Sanchez, in Peru's presidential runoff. Stay with us.

love, I got no shine, no. Girl, the way you dog by, yes, yes. Only if I turn her loose tonight.

0: by Rising Stars Fife and Drum Band at the Brooklyn Folk Festival. This is Democracy Now!, democracynow.org. I'm Amy Goodman. Peru's presidential runoff is too close to call. After voters took to the polls Sunday in a heated election between the daughter of a former imprisoned dictator, her name, Keiko Fujimori, and a leftist lawmaker, Roberto Sanchez, Peruvian election officials warned final results could take up to a month to confirm. The latest ballot count this morning showed Fujimori leading by just about a percentage point ahead of Sanchez, according to Reuters. Sanchez spoke from Lima Sunday.
1: Graham went to Iraq.
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3: In keeping with our democratic commitment, we have fulfilled our responsibility, and I urge all our fellow citizens to vote responsibly to save Peru and strengthen democracy. Let us respect the free vote and have the capacity to honor the agreements and the election results, always calling for democracy, justice, and social peace, and to move Peru forward.
0: Keiko Fujimori is the daughter of Peru's late U.S.-backed ruler, Alberto Fujimori, who was convicted and imprisoned on crimes against humanity committed during his regime from 1990 to 2000. Peru's reeling from a period of political turmoil, with Sunday's runoff marking the ninth time Peruvians take to the polls to elect a new president in just 10 years. The entire Latin American region is experiencing one of its sharpest political shifts to the right in recent years, as President Trump aggressively intervenes, expanding attacks against leftist governments while backing a series of right-wing candidates in recent presidential elections, including in Colombia and Honduras. Meanwhile, Mexican President Claudia Sheinbaum has also accused far-right sectors in the U.S. of coordinating with domestic groups to destabilize the Mexican government. For more, we go to two guests. In Lima, Peru, we're joined by Gustavo Guerra Garcia Picasso, a Peruvian economist and public policy expert who's held various high-level government and academic positions over the past 20 years. Here in New York, we're joined by Greg Grandin, Yale University history professor, Pulitzer Prize winning author. His latest book, America America, A New History of the New World, now available in paperback. His new piece for the New York Review of Books is headlined The Education of Pope Leo XIV. We welcome you both to Democracy Now! Let's begin with Gustavo Guerra Garcia Picasso. Talk about what has happened and if you've been surprised by how close this runoff is and who Sanchez and Fujimori are.
4: Thank you for the invitation. I'm very glad to be here with your audience. Well, Keiko Fujimori, she's not leading the voting count. The last counting of votes that we have, what we call the quick count of the votes, Roberto Sanchez is leading by 50.3% against 49.7% of Keiko Fujimori. So as this kind of quick counting votes has a very big sample, all indicates that Roberto Sanchez will be the next president of Peru.
0: So talk more about, I mean, a daughter of a father doesn't necessarily represent her father's politics, but in this case, in fact, does Fujimori represent her father?
4: Yes, Fujimori represents her father. And in the last years, democracy has been undermined by constitutional changes led by her that have disrupted the balance of powers and allowed one branch of government to capture several independent branches. Now the president can be removed from office in a month, a week, or even a day, and it's urgent that reforms must be implemented quickly to restore a presidential system with check and balances and to reduce political instability. No? And the responsibility of these new problems is Keiko's constitutions of 2024.
0: And can you talk about Sanchez's position and particularly his support for indigenous people? Sanchez thanking the support of the Quechua, the Aymara, the Amazonian peoples of farmers, teachers, shopkeepers, transportation workers, and young people.
4: Roberto Sanchez is the leader of the poor in Peru. We have now a result that shows us a divided society, the coastal cities from Lima northward versus the rest of the country, the interior versus Lima, the poor versus the wealthy. Now the government of the Together for Peru party must carefully reconcile the country by closing divides and solving problems. Obviously, Roberto Sanchez is representing, no? The votes of the poor and the votes of the vast social majority of the country.
0: And has President Trump had an effect on the Peruvian elections, Gustavo?
4: Not really. I think the government of the United States is having an effect on some public policies, like the pressure for buying military airplanes, or the pressure for building a military base close to Lima in Callao, in the Callao province. But I think the American administration has been very cautious in not interfering with the electoral process of Peru.
0: That certainly is not true for the rest of Latin America, President Trump's role. But first, Professor Grandin, I wanted to ask you about this piece you wrote in the New York Review of Books, The Education of Pope Leo XIV. As a young missionary in Peru, the Pope witnessed a war on liberation theology and was indelibly stamped by the movement's commitment to the poor. Start in Peru and then go broader to Latin America.
5: Well, regarding Pope Leo's piece, Peru in many ways was the cradle of liberation theology, that current within Catholicism that radicalized the church, that committed the church to the poor and to promote political change, even radical political change, with many nuns and priests and lay people joining insurgencies or joining social movements. And Leo at the time, Father Bob Prevost, from Chicago, from a kind of peace Catholic background, was very much influenced by this tradition, and he allied with Pope Francis, who at the time was the Archbishop of Buenos Aires. And they, in many ways, they worked together to push back against the kind of Vatican attempt to undermine liberation theology, and they pushed back very effectively. They really kind of contained Opus Dei within Peru. I mean, Leo's tenure in Peru over the course of 20 years corresponded to Pope John Paul and Joseph Ratzinger, who became Pope Benedict's campaign to isolate and undermine liberation theology, and then Leo was appointed bishop by Francis, and then he presided over a kind of rollback of the rollback. So in many ways, that's shaping his moral vision, his humanism. It comes in many ways out of Latin America.
0: It's interesting. The world, in some ways, you can watch the tension between Pope Leo and President Trump as they also take on each other.
5: But
0: in Latin America, in these last minutes we have, talk about the rightward shift, Professor Grandin, and talk about President Trump's role from Peru to Honduras, Mexico, and beyond.
5: Yeah, the best way to think about it is compared to the Middle East. In the Middle East, the war in Iran, an unforced era, which has led Trump to a kind of box himself in with no exit strategy, unwilling, unable to restrain Israel as it goes into Lebanon, as it meddles in Syria. It's a disaster and it's a fiasco. Latin America is exactly the opposite. You see a kind of full spectrum press on the whole continent. Like, this is not a country, maybe apart from Uruguay, where the United States isn't actively involved in the internal politics. And you see what's being put into place is the full spectrum of hard power. We have regime change in Venezuela, lawfare. We're seeing the United States allying with militaries trying to expand as the military military footprint of the United States in Peru, in Ecuador, relaunching the war on drugs? What's at stake with the election in Peru, the election coming up in Colombia? Is really, if Trump wins those countries and back for the United States, then we're going to see a full-on re-escalation of the war on drugs, Plan Colombia, which was devastating for the countries involved, devastating for Colombia. And that is explicitly the plan. In Mexico, the United States is using a combination of CIA covert ops in the north and lawfare in order to box in Claudia Sheinbaum. In many ways, Claudia Sheinbaum stands as the polar opposite of Bukele in El Salvador. Sheinbaum and Bukele are the two most popular presidents in Latin America, and they represent polar opposite political projects, right? Bukele is basically this dystopian project of eliminating due process and filling mega prisons and basically serving as a receptacle for the United States' castoffs. And Sheinbaum is trying to resurrect a kind of Mexican humanism, a Latin American humanism, a universalism through economic redistribution. But you know, her room for maneuver is tight. Cuba is really just the tip of the iceberg. It really is a kind of unprecedented. Okay, it really is an unprecedented program of regression that we're watching in Latin America, and quite in many ways, we must admit, effective and successful.
0: Greg Grandin, Yale University history professor, Pulitzer Prize-winning author. His latest book out in paperback, America America, A New History of the New World. And Gustavo Guerra Garcia Picasso, Peruvian economist and public policy expert, speaking to us from Peru. That does it for our show. I'll be in Sheffield in England Friday night for the screening of the film about Democracy Now!, Steal the Story, Please. And next week in Belfast on Tuesday night for Ireland Docs. That does it for our show. Go to our website, democracynow.org. I'm Amy Goodman.
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2: Hi, I'm Sahir Chetani. What's happening on campus? The Department of English and Communication and Media Studies recently awarded the annual Gregory J. Power and Jerome Poetry Competition Awards. You can check out readings by some of the winners, including Ali J. McDonald, winner of the Jerobam Prize, and Enisa Young, honorable mention winner at the Memorial University HSS YouTube page. The Gregory J. Power and Jerobam Poetry Competition is open to graduate and undergraduate students of Memorial University in any faculty or discipline. 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In local news, the City of St. John's is advising residents that they are invited to attend the grand opening of the HGR Muse Community Garden. Come out to celebrate gardening, accessibility, and community connection at the new garden. 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Participants attending the event get the chance to win a dual chamber composer as a door prize. This is a friendly family event and registration is not required. The Gardeners Gathering event is happening on Wednesday, June 10, from 6 to 8 p.m. at 60 Blackler Avenue. For more info, please visit www.stjohns.ca. From the CHMR Sports Desk, in the NBA playoffs last night, the San Antonio Spurs defeated the New York Knicks 115-111 to get back in the series. The Knicks lead the series 2-1. The NHL playoffs resume tonight with the Carolina Hurricanes visiting the Vegas Golden Knights. Vegas leads the series 2-1. In Major League Baseball last night, the Philadelphia Phillies defeated the Toronto Blue Jays 5-2. Both teams play again tonight. In Jubilee Ladies Soccer last night, Holy Cross 6, CBS 0, and Paradise 5, Fieldians 2. Canadian women's ball hockey team has announced its team, and it includes 5 NL players: Jill Mason, Sarah Davis, Maggie Jones, Shailene Clark, and Amanda King. The games begin in Czechia on June 20. In local arts and entertainment news, the 34th annual Shakespeare by the Sea Festival, All the Towns, a Stage, is happening this summer. It's taking place from July 12 till August 8 at Front Avenue, the intersection of Eric and Mackay, Backmaster Circle, Chalker Place, and Virginia Park. Artistic director Sharon King Campbell says, "This season looks at what it means to be a citizen of our world right now. We are looking at leadership, friendship, love, and forgiveness." 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So that wraps up your news break for Tuesday, June 9th, 2026. I'm Sahil Chetani. Have a great day and thank you for tuning into CHMR FM. 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
2: Hi, I'm Sahir Chetani. 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The Gregory J. Power and Jerobam Poetry Competition is open to graduate and undergraduate students of Memorial University in any faculty or discipline. 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In local news, the City of St. John's is advising residents that they are invited to attend the grand opening of the HGR Muse Community Garden. Come out to celebrate gardening, accessibility, and community connection at the new garden. Children have the chance to enroll in flower fling and paper craft stations. Participants attending the event get the chance to win a dual chamber composer as a door prize. This is a friendly family event and registration is not required. The Gardeners Gathering event is happening on Wednesday, June 10, from 6 to 8 p.m. at 60 Blackler Avenue. For more info, please visit www.stjohns.ca. From the CHMR Sports Desk, in the NBA playoffs last night, the San Antonio Spurs defeated the New York Knicks 115-111 to get back in the series. The Knicks lead the series 2-1. The NHL playoffs resume tonight with the Carolina Hurricanes visiting the Vegas Golden Knights. Vegas leads the series 2-1. In Major League Baseball last night, the Philadelphia Phillies defeated the Toronto Blue Jays 5-2. Both teams play again tonight. In Jubilee Ladies Soccer last night, Holy Cross 6, CBS 0, and Paradise 5, Fieldians 2. Canadian women's ball hockey team has announced its team, and it includes 5 NL players: Jill Mason, Sarah Davis, Maggie Jones, Shailene Clark, and Amanda King. The games begin in Czechia on June 20. In local arts and entertainment news, the 34th annual Shakespeare by the Sea Festival, All the Towns, a Stage, is happening this summer. It's taking place from July 12 till August 8 at Front Avenue, the intersection of Eric and Mackay, Backmaster Circle, Chalker Place, and Virginia Park. Artistic director Sharon King Campbell says, "This season looks at what it means to be a citizen of our world right now. We are looking at leadership, friendship, love, and forgiveness." For more information, you can visit shakespearebythefestival.com or call 709-749-7287. So that wraps up your news break for Tuesday, June 9th, 2026. I'm Sahil Chetani. Have a great day and thank you for tuning into CHMR FM. 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
2: Hi, I'm Sahir Chetani. What's happening on campus? The Department of English and Communication and Media Studies recently awarded the annual Gregory J. Power and Jerome Poetry Competition Awards. You can check out readings by some of the winners, including Ali J. McDonald, winner of the Jerome Prize, and Anissa Young, honorable mention winner at the Memorial University HSS YouTube page. The Gregory J. Power and Jerome Poetry Competition is open to graduate and undergraduate students of Memorial University in any faculty or discipline. 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In local news, the City of St. John's is advising residents that they are invited to attend the grand opening of the HGR Muse Community Garden. Come out to celebrate gardening, accessibility, and community connection at the new garden. Children have the chance to enroll in flower fling and paper craft stations. Participants attending the event get the chance to win a dual chamber composer as a door prize. This is a friendly family event and registration is not required. The Gardeners Gathering event is happening on Wednesday, June 10th from 6 to 8 p.m. at 60 Blackler Avenue. For more info, please visit www.stjohns.ca. From the CHMR Sports Desk, in the NBA playoffs last night, the San Antonio Spurs defeated the New York Knicks 115-111 to get back in the series. The Knicks lead the series 2-1. The NHL playoffs resume tonight with the Carolina Hurricanes visiting the Vegas Golden Knights. Vegas leads the series 2-1. In Major League Baseball last night, the Philadelphia Phillies defeated the Toronto Blue Jays 5-2. Both teams play again tonight. In Jubilee Ladies Soccer last night, Holy Cross 6, CBS 0, and Paradise 5, Fieldians 2. Canadian women's ball hockey team has announced its team, and it includes 5 NL players: Jill Mason, Sarah Davis, Maggie Jones, Shailene Clark, and Amanda King. The games begin in Czechia on June 20. In local arts and entertainment news, the 34th annual Shakespeare by the Sea Festival, All the Towns, a Stage, is happening this summer. It's taking place from July 12th till August 8th at Front Avenue, the intersection of Eric and Mackay, Backmaster Circle, Chalker Place, and Virginia Park. Artistic director Sharon King Campbell says, "This season looks at what it means to be a citizen of our world right now. We are looking at leadership, friendship, love, and forgiveness." For more information, you can visit shakespearebythefestival.com or call 709-749-7287. So that wraps up your news break for Tuesday, June 9th, 2026. I'm Sahil Chetani. Have a great day and thank you for tuning into CHMR FM. 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
3: Me alegro de que haya vuelto a nuestro programa Tonos Clásicos desde los estudios de KBBF en Santa Rosa, California. Toda la música tiene alguna conexión con España o Latinoamérica. Welcome back to Classical Tones from the studios of KBBF in Santa Rosa, California. All the music has some connection to Spain or Latin America. Comenzaremos la segunda hora con una pieza del compositor Rafael Antonio Castellanos, que vivió en la ciudad de Guatemala en la segunda mitad del siglo XVIII. Esta es su melodía hermosamente melancólica, Ausente del Alma, interpretada por la soprano Carol Ann Allred con los músicos de Chatham Baroque. Let's begin the second hour with a piece by the composer Rafael Antonio Castellanos, who was active in Guatemala City in the second half of the 18th century. This is his beautifully melancholic melody, Ausente del Alma, Absent from My Soul, performed by soprano Carol Ann Allred with the musicians of Chatham Baroque.

Of the Spanish Renaissance. He was organist and harpsichordist to both Charles V and Philip II. One of his favorite musical styles was the tiento, a form similar to a fantasy, which originated in mid-15th century Spain. The name comes from the Spanish word tentar, meaning to touch, tempt, or attempt. We'll hear three of his tientos, number 9, quinto tiento, number 13, fuga a cuatro, and number 7, quarto tono. Esperi in 20 is led by Jordi Savall.

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2: Hi, I'm Sahir Chetani. What's happening on campus? 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You can check out readings by some of the winners, including Ali J. McDonald, winner of the Jerome Prize, and Anissa Young, honorable mention winner, at the Memorial University HSS YouTube page. The Gregory J. Power and Jerome Poetry Competition is open to graduate and undergraduate students of Memorial University in any faculty or discipline. 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In local news, the City of St. John's is advising residents that they are invited to attend the grand opening of the HGR Muse Community Garden. Come out to celebrate gardening, accessibility, and community connection at the new garden. Children have the chance to enroll in flower fling and paper craft stations. Participants attending the event get the chance to win a dual chamber composer as a door prize. This is a friendly family event and registration is not required. The Gardeners Gathering event is happening on Wednesday, June 10th from 6 to 8 p.m. at 60 Blackler Avenue. For more info, please visit www.stjohns.ca. From the CHMR Sports Desk, in the NBA playoffs last night, the San Antonio Spurs defeated the New York Knicks 115-111 to get back in the series. The Knicks lead the series 2-1. The NHL playoffs resume tonight with the Carolina Hurricanes visiting the Vegas Golden Knights. Vegas leads the series 2-1. In Major League Baseball last night, the Philadelphia Phillies defeated the Toronto Blue Jays 5-2. Both teams play again tonight. In Jubilee Ladies Soccer last night, Holy Cross 6, CBS 0, and Paradise 5, Fieldians 2. Canadian women's ball hockey team has announced its team, and it includes 5 NL players: Jill Mason, Sarah Davis, Maggie Jones, Shailene Clark, and Amanda King. The games begin in Czechia on June 20. In local arts and entertainment news, the 34th annual Shakespeare by the Sea Festival, All the Towns, a Stage, is happening this summer. It's taking place from July 12th till August 8th at Front Avenue, the intersection of Eric and Mackay, Backmaster Circle, Chalker Place, and Virginia Park. Artistic director Sharon King Campbell says, "This season looks at what it means to be a citizen of our world right now. We are looking at leadership, friendship, love, and forgiveness." For more information, you can visit shakespearebythefestival.com or call 709-749-7287. So that wraps up your news break for Tuesday, June 9th, 2026. I'm Sahil Chetani. Have a great day and thank you for tuning into CHMR FM. 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

That was the first big date I had with your grandmother. Her brother took us a ride in the rumble seat in his new car. He took us back some old country roads, and we were snuggled up in there together. It was really neat, I thought.

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2: Hi, I'm Sahir Chetani. What's happening on campus? 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You can check out readings by some of the winners, including Ali J. McDonald, winner of the Jerobam Prize, and Enisa Young, honorable mention winner at the Memorial University HSS YouTube page. The Gregory J. Power and Jerobam Poetry Competition is open to graduate and undergraduate students of Memorial University in any faculty or discipline. 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In local news, the City of St. John's is advising residents that they are invited to attend the grand opening of the HGR Muse Community Garden. Come out to celebrate gardening, accessibility, and community connection at the new garden. Children have the chance to enroll in flower fling and paper craft stations. Participants attending the event get the chance to win a dual chamber composer as a door prize. This is a friendly family event and registration is not required. The Gardeners Gathering event is happening on Wednesday, June 10, from 6 to 8 p.m. at 60 Blackler Avenue. For more info, please visit www.stjohns.ca. From the CHMR Sports Desk, in the NBA playoffs last night, the San Antonio Spurs defeated the New York Knicks 115-111 to get back in the series. The Knicks lead the series 2-1. The NHL playoffs resume tonight with the Carolina Hurricanes visiting the Vegas Golden Knights. Vegas leads the series 2-1. In Major League Baseball last night, the Philadelphia Phillies defeated the Toronto Blue Jays 5-2. Both teams play again tonight. In Jubilee Ladies Soccer last night, Holy Cross 6, CBS 0, and Paradise 5, Fieldians 2. Canadian women's ball hockey team has announced its team, and it includes 5 NL players: Jill Mason, Sarah Davis, Maggie Jones, Shailene Clark, and Amanda King. The games begin in Czechia on June 20. In local arts and entertainment news, the 34th annual Shakespeare by the Sea Festival, All the Towns, a Stage, is happening this summer. It's taking place from July 12th till August 8th at Front Avenue, the intersection of Eric and Mackay, Backmaster Circle, Chalker Place, and Virginia Park. Artistic director Sharon King Campbell says, "This season looks at what it means to be a citizen of our world right now. We are looking at leadership, friendship, love, and forgiveness." For more information, you can visit shakespearebythefestival.com or call 709-749-7287. So that wraps up your news break for Tuesday, June 9th, 2026. I'm Sahil Chetani. Have a great day and thank you for tuning into CHMR FM. 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

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It was just enough to get by for a vagrant refugee. 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
2: Hi, I'm Sahid Chetani. What's happening on campus? The Department of English and Communication and Media Studies recently awarded the annual Gregory J. Power and Jerome Poetry Competition Awards. 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The Gregory J. Power and Jerobam Poetry Competition is open to graduate and undergraduate students of Memorial University in any faculty or discipline. 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In local news, the City of St. John's is advising residents that they are invited to attend the grand opening of the HGR Muse Community Garden. Come out to celebrate gardening, accessibility, and community connection at the new garden. 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Participants attending the event get the chance to win a dual chamber composer as a door prize. This is a friendly family event and registration is not required. The Gardeners Gathering event is happening on Wednesday, June 10th from 6 to 8 p.m. at 60 Blackler Avenue. For more info, please visit www.stjohns.ca. From the CHMR Sports Desk, in the NBA playoffs last night, the San Antonio Spurs defeated the New York Knicks 115-111 to get back in the series. The Knicks lead the series 2-1. The NHL playoffs resume tonight with the Carolina Hurricanes visiting the Vegas Golden Knights. Vegas leads the series 2-1. In Major League Baseball last night, the Philadelphia Phillies defeated the Toronto Blue Jays 5-2. Both teams play again tonight. In Jubilee Ladies Soccer last night, Holy Cross 6, CBS 0, and Paradise 5, Fieldians 2. Canadian women's ball hockey team has announced its team, and it includes 5 NL players: Jill Mason, Sarah Davis, Maggie Jones, Shailene Clark, and Amanda King. The games begin in Czechia on June 20. In local arts and entertainment news, the 34th annual Shakespeare by the Sea Festival, All the Towns, a Stage, is happening this summer. It's taking place from July 12th till August 8th at Front Avenue, the intersection of Eric and Mackay, Backmaster Circle, Chalker Place, and Virginia Park. Artistic director Sharon King Campbell says, "This season looks at what it means to be a citizen of our world right now. We are looking at leadership, friendship, love, and forgiveness." For more information, you can visit shakespearebythefestival.com or call 709-749-7287. So that wraps up your news break for Tuesday, June 9th, 2026. I'm Sahil Chetani. Have a great day and thank you for tuning into CHMR FM. Now, here's your weather from CHMR Chief Meteorologist James Follett.
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3: Well, hello there and welcome. It's Marcia Porter and you're joining me in the studios at CHMR Radio on the campus of Memorial University. And you're joining me for Jazz Pizzazz, and I'm going to have a busy patch now for the next couple of weeks. So I thought I'd play something from early last summer, something highlighting festivals, because in the next couple of shows, once I'm through the busy patch, I'm going to highlight summer festivals this year. But I thought it might be fun to go back to last year and see what was on the go. So here's something from last June the 14th. I think it was June the 14th that I would have recorded this originally. I hope you have a great week, a great couple of weeks, and I'll talk to you soon. Well, hello there and welcome. Welcome to an hour of jazz and jazzy tunes to put a smile in your face and a swing in your step and maybe get you kitchen dancing or dancing anywhere you want to. I'm Marcia Porter and you're joining me for Jazz Pizzazz, and I'm here in the studios at CHMR Radio on the campus of Memorial University. And we've got a great show for you today. We're traveling. We're going to summer festivals all over the UK and across Europe. Of course, we can't hit them all, but we can hit a few of them. But we're going to start with a classic. And this is really cool. This comes courtesy of a friend of mine. So we were having coffee one day, and Bill brought up this really interesting website, or web story from the Heritage Canada website about the early Lebanese community in Newfoundland, in St. John's. So interesting, really great article. And in that story was a link to a song, a big band song, or a song by a big band from the day. I think it would be 1940s. I'm guessing 1940s. And it's from the Chrissy Andrews Band. And Chrissy Andrews, also known as Chris, was the son of, let's see if I can remember their names. I think it's, Ella and Albert. Ella and Albert had come to St. John's from Halifax, and before that, from Lebanon. So they're part of the Lebanese community, and they did great things here. So Chris is their son, was their son, and he was a popular musician back in the day, and he was, you know, known for his big band jazz. He performed at Fort Pepperell, the American base in St. John's, and he had a great following. So here's a song that you'll recognize. I'm not going to tell you what it is, but you will know it, and it's super fun, and we'll talk about it later. So here we go with Chris, or Chrissy.
4: My baby just kissed for shoes.

So didn't you love that? That was so fantastic. And thanks so much to my friend Bill for introducing me to the Chrissy Andrews Band and that early piece of Newfoundland jazz. So now we're moving on to another Andrews. I thought it was only fitting that we bring in Duane Andrews. We bring him back for an encore from last week because it's such a great song. And that's the one, it's a new one from Duane and the Hot Club of Conception Bay. Now on the lead vocals here is Duane's wife and musical partner, Aaron Power. And Aaron Power is also a member of the Swinging Bells with Duane and their good friend, Laura Winter. So there are three of them and they're going on tour very soon. I think they're doing lots of folk festivals this summer, including the Winnipeg Folk Festival. So here we go with Aaron, Duane, and the Hot Club of Conception Bay. And I'm going to sit right down and write myself a letter.

so good. You could totally be up dancing for that. I hope you were. I was just swinging around in this cool chair I've got in the studio. Such great playing and singing. And I'm sorry, I do not have the name of that wonderful violinist. Wow, such a warm sound from the violin. Totally works in jazz, doesn't it? So, yeah, these guys are going to be traveling a bit on the over the summer. And now we're going to travel. We're going to start traveling now. We're going over to... I'm looking at my cheat sheet. Oh, we're going to Glasgow in Scotland, in the UK. Yeah, we're going to Scotland, and the Glasgow Jazz Festival is coming up. I think it starts very soon, in mid to late June. So the first song we're going to play, the first tune we're going to play from Glasgow is very cool, from this musician who goes by Corto Alto. Cool, right? And he's a producer and multi-instrumentalist, also known as Liam Shortle, that's his other name. And he grew up in Glasgow. He studied at the Royal Conservatory, or the Royal Conservatoire of Scotland. And his music is very jazz-inflected. So you're going to hear this now. It's fairly new by Liam, and it's called Burst. And it's a short little burst of fun for you. So here we go with Corto Alto.

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So next up, we're staying in the UK, and I have to apologize because that was actually Corto Alto, who is

I'm sure he'll, maybe he will be in Glasgow, but this one is actually, I'm looking at my playlist and I'm looking at where I've got you going, and it's actually the Love Supreme Festival that we're at right now. We're in, I think it's like East Sussex in the UK, in England, for the Love Supreme Jazz Festival, and it looks like a great lineup. So the next act we're going to play, actually the next musician you're going to hear, is a young jazz trumpeter named Poppy Daniels. Now, Poppy Daniels she's born and raised in London, and she's been a really integral part of the UK jazz scene, or she is an integral part, even though she's very young. She plays with the likes of Blue Lab Beats and Jordan Rakai and Arlo Parks. I'm sure you recognize those names. And she's now got a solo recording, and it includes this great piece of music, which is also included in something that I played for you already, highlighting the music of Chet Baker, and it's Chet Baker Reimagined. So this is her contribution. It's called I've Never Been in Love. And so here we go with Poppy Daniels. Imagine that you're in East Sussex in England. Sounds nice, right? Here we go with Poppy.

Poppy great? That's fantastic. From the young trumpet player, London-based trumpet player, Poppy Daniels. Now, next up, we're traveling a bit. I think we should board a train. I think we should get on the train and go into Scotland. We're going to stop in Glasgow first, okay? We're going to stop there for the Glasgow Jazz Festival. I mentioned it earlier, and that looks like a great lineup too. So I wanted to look up some local Glaswegian, I think it's Glaswegian, musicians who are playing, and I found something really wonderful by a young jazz singer, award-winning jazz vocalist, by the way. Apparently, that's what I have on my cheat sheet, and she's from Glasgow, and I think she's just released her first album, and this piece is called Bluebirds Fly. It's lovely, from Mary

Marianne was having it, wasn't she? That was great. Great by Marianne McGregor. And, you know, I'm looking at my cheat sheet because I wanted to tell you. Oh, yes. So Marianne won the Best Jazz Vocalist back in 2023 at the Scottish Jazz Awards. So, yeah, she's fantastic. And we're going to stay in Glasgow for this next piece. This is such a fun piece and such a great cover. So I'm looking at my cheat sheet. Forgive me for having to look at my cheat sheet. I'm flipping the page. And, you'll recognize this song. You'll probably really want to get up dancing. This is Tunage. It is Come and Get Your Love by, Lauren Housley. Lauren Housley and her Northern Cowboys. And they're actually from, where are they from? They're from Yorkshire in England, in the UK too. So they're fantastic. But the reason I really wanted to include them on this is because of the Haggis Horns. And I believe they're from Glasgow. And this song features the Haggis Horns, who will definitely be at the Glasgow Jazz Festival. So the Haggis Horns, I think they're a group of seven guys, and they're jazz musicians, but they play funk and soul and hip hop. And this is so fun. So a nod to the Haggis Horns. I really needed to. When I saw that the Haggis Horns were playing in the Glasgow Jazz Festival, I had to find something by them because, of course, I needed an excuse. Well, no, I don't really need an excuse to play the Haggis Horns, do I? So here we go with a great tune, a great cover.

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0: Well, before we move on, I'm having one of those moments. I just have to say, Tune Edge, that was great from Lauren, the Cowboys, and the Haggis Horns. So if you're in Glasgow, you must go see them. Just, you have to see the Haggis Horns. I'm going to go looking for more of their stuff as well. So next up, we're just getting on it's going to be a quick train ride because we're going to Edinburgh now for the Edinburgh Jazz and Blues Festival. That's coming up in July, and they also have a great lineup. So next up, we're going to play something by Joe Webb. Now, Joe Webb is this really cool guy. He's a jazz pianist from the UK, from England, actually, maybe from London, I think. And he is here with Snorri Kirk. Isn't that a great name? I have no idea if I'm really pronouncing that right. But Snorri is a Norwegian jazz drummer, and he has a great sound, which you're going to hear. And we've got Giacomo Smith. He's the clarinet saxophone player. We actually heard him last week, and he's great at swing jazz. And then we've got Anders Felsted. I hope I've got his name pronounced right. He is on the bass, the stand-up bass. And here we go. We've got a great tune. It's from What a Day.

great swing in that tune. And, you know, I can just picture you. It's very slinky, too. I think it would be really fun to dance to. I was just kind of swaying to the music, but I hope that maybe you're up dancing. And we're going to, we're actually getting on the train now. Or you could fly, but you could definitely take the train over to the UK and then maybe get a flight to Switzerland. Or take the train to Switzerland. It's possible, I think. We're going to go to the Montreux Jazz Festival, which is, it's been around for years. It's hugely prestigious and huge. I could not begin to list off all the names of the great performers that will be, or who will be appearing at that festival. Festival full of workshops and free concerts. Lots of free concerts, which is a great feature. So the Montreux Jazz Festival, one of the groups featured in a double billing with Nubia Garcia is, I'm looking at my cheat sheet, is the Ezra Collective, and I've played them for you lots before. I love the Ezra Collective. They are based in London. They're a group of guys, I think it's quintet, and they've been around, well, they're just young fellas, and they're Mercury Prize winning. They're fantastic. So this piece is called God Gave Me Feet for Dancing, and I think it may be off their second or third album, and they're joined on vocals by Yasmin Lacey. Yasmin Lacey is also based in London, terrific vocalist. She, like the Ezra Collective, can go between styles quite easily. So here we go with the Ezra Collective and Yasmin for God Gave Me Feet for Dancing. And indeed, you should get up dancing right now, okay? Here we go.

Dancing? With the rest of you? I hope so. Yes, my feet were dancing a bit here. And we're going to stay at the Montreux Jazz Festival because it is such a big festival. And besides, you know, at its heart, it's a jazz festival. That's its roots. But it embraces many different genres. If you look at the program, if you Google that program, at Montreux Jazz Festival, you'll see that it includes many international performers, lots of interesting music. At heart, it's a jazz festival. And I wanted to find something played by a local, some piece of music that a local is sharing. And guess what I found? I found something by Okfisho. I'm not sure if I'm getting their name right. These guys, I've played them before for you. It's been a little while. They're just young fellas, two brothers. I think it's Christian and Jorge. And they are based in Zurich, so they don't have to go so far for the festival, I think. And this tune, well, they're kind of representing a very young, very progressive jazz scene in Europe and in the UK. It's a style, I think, that Europe has really taken on, a very young, progressive style that merges and mixes different genres. They're not afraid to have fun. In fact, I think these guys, their mission is to play jazz music that gets you dancing. So here we go. This one is called Okusho. They're called Okfisho as a group, but Okusho is the name of the tune. I hope they're not hearing me pronounce their names or mispronounce the name. So here we go with these guys. Super fun. Get up dancing.

was super funky, I thought. Really funky. Great sound from those two young fellas from Zurich. So now we're at the end of the show. I think we're at the end of the show. I'm never quite sure, but I'll let you know later. So if it is the end of the show, we're going to go out in style with something from the Belgium Jazz Festival, which has another name that I really can't remember, but it's set in Belgium. So I'm sure it wouldn't be that hard to get to Belgium from Switzerland. You could do that, right? So this is the Orchestre Baobab, and they are from Senegal in Africa. They were formed back in 1970, and in the 70s, I think they became the country's most popular dance band, and you'll hear why. So they've been around for a while. I think they maybe have, you know, stopped things, but have got things going again. So the Orchestre Baobab, and here we are with something called Boulaine Demi, or Dame. I'm not quite sure about that, but I know you'll forgive my pronunciation. If this is the last song, I hope you have a great week, okay? Hope you have a great week as we head towards summer. Bye for now.

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2: Hi, I'm Sahir Chetani. 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The Department of English and Communication and Media Studies recently awarded the annual Gregory J. Power and Jerome Poetry Competition Awards. 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The Gregory J. Power and Jerome Poetry Competition is open to graduate and undergraduate students of Memorial University in any faculty or discipline. 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In local news, the City of St. John's is advising residents that they are invited to attend the grand opening of the HGR Muse Community Garden. Come out to celebrate gardening, accessibility, and community connection at the new garden. 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Participants attending the event get the chance to win a dual chamber composer as a door prize. This is a friendly family event and registration is not required. The Gardeners Gathering event is happening on Wednesday, June 10th from 6 to 8 p.m. at 60 Blackler Avenue. For more info, please visit www.stjohns.ca. From the CHMR Sports Desk, in the NBA playoffs last night, the San Antonio Spurs defeated the New York Knicks 115-111 to get back in the series. The Knicks lead the series 2-1. The NHL playoffs resume tonight with the Carolina Hurricanes visiting the Vegas Golden Knights. Vegas leads the series 2-1. In Major League Baseball last night, the Philadelphia Phillies defeated the Toronto Blue Jays 5-2. Both teams play again tonight. In Jubilee Ladies Soccer last night, Holy Cross 6, CBS 0, and Paradise 5, Fieldians 2. Canadian women's ball hockey team has announced its team, and it includes 5 NL players: Jill Mason, Sarah Davis, Maggie Jones, Shailene Clark, and Amanda King. The games begin in Czechia on June 20. In local arts and entertainment news, the 34th annual Shakespeare by the Sea Festival, All the Towns, a Stage, is happening this summer. It's taking place from July 12th till August 8th at Front Avenue, the intersection of Eric and Mackay, Backmaster Circle, Chalker Place, and Virginia Park. Artistic director Sharon King Campbell says, "This season looks at what it means to be a citizen of our world right now. We are looking at leadership, friendship, love, and forgiveness." 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So that wraps up your news break for Tuesday, June 9th, 2026. I'm Sahil Chetani. Have a great day and thank you for tuning into CHMR FM. 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
2: Hi, I'm Sahir Chetani. 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The Gregory J. Power and Jerobam Poetry Competition is open to graduate and undergraduate students of Memorial University in any faculty or discipline. 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In local news, the City of St. John's is advising residents that they are invited to attend the grand opening of the HGR Muse Community Garden. Come out to celebrate gardening, accessibility, and community connection at the new garden. 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Participants attending the event get the chance to win a dual chamber composer as a door prize. This is a friendly family event and registration is not required. The Gardeners Gathering event is happening on Wednesday, June 10, from 6 to 8 p.m. at 60 Blackler Avenue. For more info, please visit www.stjohns.ca. From the CHMR Sports Desk, in the NBA playoffs last night, the San Antonio Spurs defeated the New York Knicks 115-111 to get back in the series. The Knicks lead the series 2-1. The NHL playoffs resume tonight with the Carolina Hurricanes visiting the Vegas Golden Knights. Vegas leads the series 2-1. In Major League Baseball last night, the Philadelphia Phillies defeated the Toronto Blue Jays 5-2. Both teams play again tonight. In Jubilee Ladies Soccer last night, Holy Cross 6, CBS 0, and Paradise 5, Fieldians 2. Canadian women's ball hockey team has announced its team, and it includes 5 NL players: Jill Mason, Sarah Davis, Maggie Jones, Shailene Clark, and Amanda King. The games begin in Czechia on June 20. In local arts and entertainment news, the 34th annual Shakespeare by the Sea Festival's All the Towns, a stage, is happening this summer. It's taking place from July 12th till August 8th at Front Avenue, the intersection of Eric and Mackay, Backmaster Circle, Chalker Place, and Virginia Park. Artistic director Sharon King Campbell says, "This season looks at what it means to be a citizen of our world right now. We are looking at leadership, friendship, love, and forgiveness." For more information, you can visit shakespearebythefestival.com or call 709-749-7287. So that wraps up your news break for Tuesday, June 9th, 2026. I'm Sahil Chetani. Have a great day and thank you for tuning into CHMR FM. 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
2: Hello, everybody. Welcome to the Newfound Records Radio Hour, the show that features all kinds of Newfoundland and Labrador music from the vinyl era, the 50s, 60s, 70s, and 80s. If you're a hopeless nostalgic, if you're stuck in a vinyl groove, if you're inclined to drift from the mainstream, stay tuned for an hour full of music by Newfoundland and Labrador's pioneer recording artists with your host, Wayne Tucker.
1: Hello, everybody, and welcome to the program. Now, I originally intended to put together a general show of new additions for today, and I was going to source a variety of music from a pile of cassette tapes that I've recently added to the Newfound Records library. And these tapes, of course, were recorded by Newfoundlanders and Labradorians, and they were released, most of them, in the early and mid-1990s. Now, as I went through these, preparing a playlist for a program, I quickly realized that there was a common theme that ran through many of those albums, and that theme was the closure of the commercial cod fishery in 1992. So, I decided to put together a show around the theme of the cod moratorium. We'll get to that in a little while, but right now, here's a number with a pre-moratorium feel to it. We make our living fishing. It's the story of Newfoundland.
3: Fishing has been a way of life for generations of people who live by the sea. Pretend with me that we're out in the fishing boat, helping the men and the women pull up the nets.

Oh boy, I just love the sweet fiddle playing in that number, and it was played by the one and only Kelly Russell. And really good vocals, I thought, on that too. But do you know who the singer was? Well, Terry Riley and his teddy bears backing him up. Terry, well-known children's entertainer, of course, from the 1990s and right up until today, I think he still does the occasional kiddie show. He released several tapes and compact discs for the kiddies. The song we just heard was called My Dad, He's a Fisherman, and Terry Riley composed that one, and it is from the cassette tape Carried Away. He released it in 1994. And I don't know if you noticed, but there are great musicians backing Terry on that tape. The drummer was Scott Mansfield and bluesman Roger House. He was playing acoustic guitar. As I mentioned just now, on the fiddle was Kelly Russell, and he also played the concertina. Hammond organ on the album was played by Robbie Mills and the legendary Jimmy Thompson. He played the vibes. The teddy bear man himself, he played keyboards, harmonica, and of course, he was the lead vocalist. Okay, let's move on now to our theme. There's trouble brewing in the cod fishery. Times are a-changing. The fish is all gone. The fish plants are closing their doors.

That was the Fish Plant Song, and that was composed and sung by Wayne Bartlett. He released that song back in 1992, and that was the year that the commercial cod fishery in Newfoundland and Labrador closed. Wayne Bartlett from Carpoon, I don't know a whole lot about him. Carpoon being on the tip of the northern peninsula of the islands of Newfoundland, not real far from St. Anthony, Lonsabettos, up that way. Bartlett released something like 4 cassette tapes from 1988 to 1992, and after that, 3 compact discs or so. And I have 3 tapes, actually, by Wayne Bartlett, and the guy must have been a prolific composer because he composed all the songs on each of those tapes, including then the one you just heard. The album that I took the Fishplant song from was called She's Gone, Boys, She's Gone, and I guess that refers to the closure of the cod fishery. That album, Bartlett recorded it, like many of the other tapes that you're going to hear on today's program, at Sims Studio in Billorm. And the musicians on there, well, Wayne Bartlett himself, he did the singing and played rhythm guitar. The great Sims Savory, he played, as usual, on tapes recorded at Sims Studio, a multitude of instruments, including accordion, keyboards, bass guitar, and other guitars. On steel guitar and dobro was Mike Higgins, and also on accordion, Gord Drake. Well, you are listening to the Newfound Records Radio Hour. I'm your host, Wayne Tucker, and today we've got the Moratorium Blues. And next we're going to hear the Package Song, and that's an interesting one about the dilemma that fishermen found themselves in after the fishing for cod was banned back in 1992, and then the government announced what was commonly referred to as a package for affected fishers to help them cope with their loss of employment. Now, we are going to hear that package song, great lyrics to it, great music, I think, quite well performed, in my opinion. It is by a group called Stuffed Squid, and I'll tell you more about them shortly.

your little number there by Stuffed Squid. And I'll give you a quote from the liner notes on their cassette tape. Stuffed Squid, they're a musical comedy group providing entertainment to young and old alike. Songs, skits, impersonations, and foolishness. And I don't know much else about them, actually. They're active, it seems to me, in the mid-1990s in Newfoundland. And their members of the band were Dave Brett, he played vocals and the Ugly Sticks. Syl Drover was the singer. On bass guitar and rhythm guitar, Gord Lush. Vocals, rhythm guitar and harmonica by Carl Shepherd. And on accordion, drums, spoons and guitar, Junior Sullivan. Lead guitar player, Sim Savory. And the band's manager was Rod Toms. And their album, like Wayne Bartlett's, was recorded at Sim's studio in Ballore. I think Well Done Liar was only available on cassette tape. Not sure about that. And I think Stuffed Squid put out one more tape, but I haven't been able to get my hands on it yet. Okay, let's have another feed of Stuffed Squid now from the same album, Well Done Liar. I'm sure they're going to kill me. Those Moratorium Blues.

of Squid, the Moratorium Blues, and that is the theme of today's program. You are listening to the Newfound Records Radio Hour. I'm your host, Wayne Tucker, and the program originates from CHMR FM, also known as MUN Radio, which is campus and community radio in St. John's, NL. And we are pleased to be heard on other community stations throughout the island of Newfoundland, including the Belle of the Bay, Radio Belle Island, Exploits Valley Community Radio in Grand Falls, Windsor, the Bay FM in Cornerbrook, and Voice of Bombay Radio in beautiful Bombay. Welcome, one and all of you. Thank you for tuning in to today's episode. Okay. Continuing now with the Moratorium Blues theme. Up next, Chris and Jim Buffett. And I don't know much about them. Chris is a female, and Jim, of course, a male. I don't know if they're husband or wife or, you know, any of that stuff. They did release something like 5 albums, possibly all on cassette tape. I don't know. I've got 3 by them, all in the mid-1990s. And guess where they were recorded? Yes, you got it. Sims Studio in Ballore. How busy Sims Savory must have been in those days. Blows my mind. The track we are going to hear now is from the album Don't Take the Turbot. Don't know the year that was released. And that is actually the title song of the album. Don't take all the turbot. Leave some for me, son. You've got all the cod. Now the damage is done. Maybe someday the fish will come back, but you've got to stop dragging out on the Grand Bank.

heartfelt number there by Chris and Jim Buffett, Don't Take All the Turbot, which was composed by Jim Buffett. The musicians on that tape, Jim Buffett himself, he did the singing and played rhythm guitar. Chris Buffett played accordion. And Sim Savory in there, of course, with a multitude of instruments again. He played lead guitar, he played bass, he played keyboards. And good old Mike Higgins was on the steel guitar. Now, next we move on to Lee Shepherd. And I don't know much about him. I know he released at least one cassette, don't know the year. And he recorded it in Deer Lake at Sound Studio. So it may have been from out West Coast way. I don't know. Song we are going to hear is called I Won't Go Back to School. And it was composed by a fellow by the name of Robert Francis, who's new to me. And I think, if you listen to the lyrics of the song that's coming up, I think that he may have been born in English Harbor. But I don't know for sure. Excuse me if I'm bitter, but I think it's kind of cruel. After 30 years at a fishing boat, to send a man back to school.

V. Shepherd, I Won't Go Back to School. Now, that's from his cassette tape called Company's Common. And he recorded it at a place called Sound Studio in Deer Lake. And there's many musicians backing Lee Shepherd on this now, it seems, but the credits in the liner notes only mention three of them. And that's the fiddle player, Morris Darrigan. The accordion player was Clev Best, played on a lot of albums out in the West Coast way. Backup vocals are credited to Dana Koish, C-O-I-S-H. And other musicians aren't credited. So I don't know if that means that Lee Shepherd himself was playing all the other instruments, or I don't know what it means. Okay, you're listening to the Newfound Records Radio Hour, and that finishes our Cadmatorian theme for today. We're going to move on now to a couple of songs about relatively new industries that blossomed in Newfoundland and Labrador since the cod fishery collapsed. And shortly, we'll hear about oil-related construction at Bull Arm. But before that, we'll hear about the Voisey's Bay nickel mine in Labrador. And that provided many construction jobs for Newfoundlanders and Labradorians. And also, of course, employment in the mines itself once it got up and running. I'm going to bring back Lee Shepherd now and another song penned by Robert Francis. I hope there's lots of jobs up in Voisey so we won't ever have to move away. Yes, I hope there's lots of jobs up in Voisey so all our friends can move back home to stay.